0: come this hour, our AMRAP song of the week is Rose Carleo Band's new track called Son of God. Rose joins us to tell us who exactly inspired it. Right now, The Wire looks at the new documentary, Don't Be Prey, exploring why some swimmers are driven to take on grueling long-distance ocean crossings.
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2: A new documentary by Australian Jeff Singh explores how the struggle of man over elements can be harnessed towards personal growth, profiling open water swimmers who are driven towards overcoming boundaries, and how they harness a drive to endure hardship. The film Don't Be Prey is getting its national release this week. I asked one of the swimmers who is featured in this documentary, Mark Sowerby, what it is that attracted him to swimming such long distances across the oceans.
3: Well, I think for me it came in two parts. So the first part was I was working really hard at the time, the listed company that we'd built from scratch, and was, I guess, trying to find a way to reset my behaviours and my life. And so I decided to swim the English Channel in 2015. And then as a byproduct of that, Stephen, we decided to raise $1 million for the Starlight Children's Foundation. So that made it a public swim. And through that process of that swim and the raise, I learned a lot, and I guess I discovered that my family was more important than my business.
2: So philosopher Friedrich Nietzsche, you know, talks about what can be gained from climbing mountains, you know, overcoming hardship, and you know, for some time there's been the Seven Summits Challenge, and this film profiles the open water equivalent on the Ocean Seven. As one with intimate knowledge of the challenges faced, what was it about completing the Ocean Seven that appealed to you?
3: Nothing much appealed to me at the time, I have to say. I was pretty nervous. I really suffered in the English Channel swim and was quite reluctant to go through that level of suffering and just the training that goes with it as well. But as with all these things, once you get moving and start to focus on the next swim and then the next swim and the next swim, the beauty of it was that each of those swims taught me something different and sometimes more than one thing. There were different experiences in each, different problems to deal with each. Some of them are shark-infested waters like Molokai and really long, and they're a night swim with no shark cage, or other ones are like the North Channel where it's freezing cold and lion's mane jellyfish and rough weather. And so the other ones have all combinations of those. You know, the Cook Strait's famous for its great white sharks. So there's lots to deal with, and having to solve for that in your own head, because no one is coming to save you. It's you versus the elements. You can't touch the boat, you can't get out, you can't wear a wetsuit. There's support in the sense that you have a boat next to you or a kayak or boat with food and drink and cheering you on and all those things, but ultimately it's on you. And so that takes you to really interesting places. And if you don't learn from that, you'd have to be a complete muppet.
2: So is it, do you have a specific Ocean Seven leg that you thought was the biggest challenge?
3: Too hard to say. For me, which is often the case for many swimmers, but it depends on what you get on the day. Molokai is the 45 kilometres from Molokai to Oahu in Hawaii. You're in the middle of the Pacific Ocean at 700 metres deep. You are surrounded by sharks the entire time, and you're literally trying to sneak across the channel and not highlight yourself as prey. You do have a kayak next to you with two shark shields on it, which are like a lithium battery that has a cord that goes into the water and gives off an electromagnetic signal that sharks generally don't like, but it's not pure protection, and so you have to deal with that fear, as well as the length of that swim because it's the longest. At least it's warmer water, but it's also at night. So you start at 5:30 and then the sun goes down, so 4 hours later you're in complete pitch black darkness in the middle of the Pacific Ocean on your own. So the one that I suffered on the most, though, was the North Channel, and it was sort of 11 to 14 degrees Celsius, depending on where I was. And you know, the cold just does awful, awful things to your body and to your mind. And that was the one where I got to the point where, for the first time, I thought about getting out and giving up. But I didn't, thankfully, thanks to my coach, and we managed to find a way through. But the only way I can describe the suffering in that, Stephen, is that it stripped me so bare. It was like looking into your own soul. Like, you know, you just find out whether you've got it in you or not, and how badly do you want it. Luckily for me, I had layers of reasons to get these things done.
2: I assume psychology is important in being able to achieve these challenges. You know, when there's still some distance to go and your muscles are aching, how do you maintain a sort of positive mindset to ensure you keep going even when doubt starts to creep in?
3: Yeah, so there's lots and lots of things that you can do. So in preparation, it's always interesting talking to people that have done the swim and understanding what they dealt with. One of the things that once you realise, for example, in the English Channel, which was my first experience, I'd never really experienced suffering like that. You get to about 5 hours in and you're really starting to hurt. And in the end, my swim was 14 and a half hours. So you can imagine what the next 9.5 hours might be like. And you don't realise, like once you're fit, once your body is prepared, then it is quite extraordinary how much it is that it's your mind that limits you. Your body can go a lot, lot longer than you expect. You just need to be able to make the choice. And pain can be used as a positive in some of that. So, for example, when I was getting stung by jellyfish, I would treat those as like getting an electric shock and a boost and give me a kick along rather than thinking about the pain that they cause. And then you break up these really big projects into half-hour bite-sized chunks. So you naturally get fed, usually with a liquid feed that's thrown to you every 30 minutes. And so I would often on the big ones have like a whiteboard with particular things written on there. Early on, that was more around motivation and memories and a bit of revenge. And then later, as I matured through the process, that became happy memories and great thoughts and things to keep me on the right side of that, not the dark side.
2: That is long-distance swimmer Mark Selby talking to Stephen Hill about the documentary Don't Be Prey, which is premiering this week. Mark Selby and rugby great Peter Fitzsimons will be among the cast of people providing Q&As across the country. Check your local listings for the most appropriate time and place.
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3: Coming up shortly, Andy Scott from The Sweet.
4: First of all, though, the AMRAP Song of the Week comes from Rose Taleo Band. Rose absolutely exploded onto TV screens during The Voice, but long before that, she'd already built a reputation as one of Australia's great rock vocalists. Now, she's back with high energy, new single called Son of God. I wonder what legendary Aussie rock royalty inspired that. I'd love to find out who it's all about, wouldn't you? Probably should say hello first. G'day, how you going?
5: Good, thanks, Julie. Thank you for having me.
4: The track absolutely barrels out of the speakers, big and loud and fast and full of purpose. Did you know early on that the track Son of God was going to have that kind of energy to it? How did the vibe come together?
5: Yeah, look, it's a full-blown rock song. That's how Mick had written it. The song is, of course, about the Son of God, a really good friend of ours, Ross Young, who is the son of Malcolm Young from AC/DC, and we... Of course, a lot of musicians revere Malcolm as a guitar god. So that's where that come from. Ross is a great supporter of the band and good friend of ours. And so it just seemed fitting to have a real thumping song and big intro.
4: The title, Son of God. And Ross, how does he feel about it?
5: Yeah, he loves it. Yeah, he thinks it's pretty cool.

0: grows, a lot of people probably think that you're an overnight sensation. You've been doing it a little while, but how would they have discovered or rediscovered you in recent times?
1: Probably on the telly.
0: Yeah, on the telly.
1: On the telly, on the TV. Yeah, look, I was approached to go on to The Voice, and after much deliberation, I ended up, quite a few people had encouraged me and went on to The Voice last year, and it was just nice to represent rock and roll music, the older musicians as well. It's nice to do that and do my thing. Lovely that I've had so many great responses and beautiful messages. It was just nice that I could reach that many people.
0: How was it walking and doing the whole thing? Is it just one of those things where you just go through the motions, or is it really scary? And do they really not know who you are?
1: Yes, yes and no. Look, the scariest part for me was making sure I didn't trip over when I walked out. So it's funny, you have these visions of, oh my God, I hope I don't trip in these boots or whatever. But yeah, look, it was a bit scary. A little bit nerve-wracking. And do they know who I am already, or do they know who they're going to come across? I have no idea. I'm not sure what they do behind the scenes. However, I guess at the end of the day, I thought to myself, I know who I am, and I've been doing it for over 30 years now, 35, 6 years or something. And if they like me, great. And if they don't, that's okay too, because at the end of the day, they've all got to listen to me. So it's win-win.
0: And also, you have the people that like you. This is just to show people, other people who might want to like you, but they don't know you're in existence.
1: That's right.
0: Because you haven't been to their town, yeah. That here you are, you exist, and you might just this rock chick singing it as hard as she can.
1: Exactly right.
0: Beautiful. So did you feel more fired up creatively after The Voice, or did you just take a minute and go, all right, what do we do with this?
1: Yeah, probably a bit of both. But look, I took a minute. We'd already started writing for the album like way before The Voice, but I had to put it off, everything off for about 6 months because of the contractual obligations. You can't release certain things in a time period. So by the time that was over and ready to go, we got to release Son of God and the album's coming shortly. So it was a bit like, yeah, what do I do with this? How can we make the most of it? And I wanted to get out there and tour more of Australia.
0: Exactly, and still being authentically you, which is what we saw on the TV as well, yes. Wasn't it?
1: Oh, yeah, for sure. I'm a terrible actor, so I couldn't be anyone else.
0: Exactly. Now, the chemistry is undeniable with the band. It doesn't sound like people just sending each other different parts of a song and that's the only time that you ever see each other. It really does sound like a band who like each other and like making noise together. Would I be right?
1: Absolutely, yeah. It's just a band, as corny as it sounds, it's like a family. You've got to respect each other as people and as musicians, and we've got that in spades, yeah.
0: And talk us through some of the members. Actually, all of them. We don't want to leave one off, do we?
1: Mick O'Shea, our drummer, has been with us for 10, almost 11 years now. So Mick's been with Mick Adkins and I for that long, which is fantastic. He's played with everyone. Billy Thorpe, Rose Tattoo, Dragon, Judge Mercy. Played for Richie Sambora when he came to Australia the year before last, I think it was.
0: Mercy. Wasn't that Andy Sishon?
1: Yeah, sure was.
0: Adelaide boy.
1: Yeah, he is. One of my favourite bands ever in the whole world. It's such a great band, Judge Mercy. So, yeah, look, Shady's fantastic and a great fella as well.
0: Now, let's talk about the music. It feels like it's built for stages, loud amps, people yelling the lyrics back at you.
1: Yep.
0: How do you feel about that versus the studio?
1: Oh, nothing beats a live music venue and crowd. It's a totally different energy. But in saying that, I do love the studio as well because, obviously, it's a very creative space and
0: you
1: get to try out different things and discover things. One of the songs, we actually wrote a song in the studio when we were recording as well. Weird things happen in the studio when you're there, and whether it's from under pressure or from, oh, let's just do this and see how it turns out. So magical things happen there. But, yeah, a live audience and live crowd is pretty magical as well.
0: Now, we want everyone to grab a hold of the album. What's it called?
1: It's called 42 Days. We've got pre-save links for digital, and we've got pre-orders going at the moment too for the actual CD and also for vinyl.
0: I'm going to play Son of God.
1: Yeah.
0: But apart from Son of God, if somebody had never heard of Rose Carleo Band before, what's the first song you tell them to crank up nice and loud?

0: out. Son of God, or is it another one?
1: Yeah, Son of God. And then on the other end of the spectrum would be Daisy's Song, which we released last year, which is going to be on the album as well. It's another type of, it's a song about mental health struggles and depression and anxiety. A friend of Mick's, Darren Booth, was going through a real hard time, and it's called Daisy's Song. His nickname is Daisy. So we took some of his writings from there, and Daisy's Song was born. So it's another beautiful song. It's great meaning as well. A little bit softer, but still got that same kind of urgency, I feel.
0: There you go. You've got it all. So nice to speak to you again. New single, Son of God. It is our AMRAP Song of the Week.
1: Thank you so much.
0: It's all over the place this year. If you haven't seen Rose before, make sure that you get along. And what's your website?
1: It's rosecarlioband.com. R-O-S-E-C-A-R-L-E-O.
0: Of course, go to socials as well and you'll find out when and where Rose is going to be near you, and it'll give you a reminder on that album. Can I get you to introduce Son of God, say who you are and the band, and this is our new single, and then we can say cheerio.
1: Hi, this is Rose from Rose Carlioband Band, and this is our latest single from our forthcoming album, 42 Days. It's called Son of God.

0: Next, our broadcaster, author and life coach Jane Donovan joins us again with some practical ways to feel happier and healthier at work. Murph is going to count down his top five Billy Joel songs after Billy celebrated his 77th birthday last Saturday. We forgot all about him. Up next, though, we're going to step back in time and revisit an interview that I did not so long ago with Andy Scott from The Sweet. They're coming back to Australia, so I thought it was a good time to have another listen.
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0: I always love your bit in the songs because you were that really high voice that backed everything up.
2: Yeah, I used to do a fair amount of the vocal on some of the records because I sing kind of in the stratosphere, so You need somebody who can get up there, and it was usually left to me and the original drummer Mick Tucker to kind of get the get the high harmonies going. Plus also, he and I made the most noise in the band, being the drummer and the guitarist.
0: Yeah. Australians love The Sweet, and they still do.
2: The Sweet loves Australia, actually. Yeah, you're absolutely right. We played the Clipsal 500.
0: Was that just a great fun night?
2: It was absolutely brilliant, you know, to do the Clipsal. We were there with the Doobie Brothers, and the other band that was on that I remember that were on just before we played was a mixture of Swanee and the Angels. It was a band called Rogues Gallery, I think they were called.
0: Yes.
2: Which were really fantastic. You know, all the songs I knew from the, you know, from the times in the 70s, and to actually meet up with these people again after so long was fantastic.
0: Are you a bit of a car enthusiast yourself, Andy?
2: Oh, I am. I've got a little collection, not like I had in the 70s, because we were, I suppose, young and foolish and a bit brash back then. But I still have a couple of, I've got myself an Aston Martin that I bring out in the summer. But the majority of the cars are usually, because I live in the middle of the countryside, you know, we've got a station wagon and a 4x4 and a convertible and things like that. So,
0: did you get to see the race while you were here?
2: It was actually a very wet day. I had an invite into the VIP enclosure, but because we'd flown in only a couple of days earlier and had already done a couple of shows in Perth, I got to the venue. We had to get up very early in the morning to do a sound check, and we got taken back to the hotel, and I'm afraid I watched the race from my bed whilst I was napping before we played. So please don't take that the wrong way. It's not that I wasn't interested. It's just that I had a gig to do, you know?
0: Exactly. When you need to be gig ready. You're not just here for fun, are you?
2: Not exactly. Plus also, you get to a certain age where an afternoon nap is very handy.
0: Yeah. Well, I hear you. Throughout your career, have you got to go to lots of fantastic events like that one?
2: Yeah, we play a lot of festivals in Europe, you know, some of the biggies, you know, there's a big festival in Sweden called Sweden Rock. There are various clips from that from a couple of years ago all over YouTube at the moment. One of our favourite clips is the 5 or 6 year old American kid playing along to Set Me Free, which is a really fast song. And he's doing really, really well with it. That is definitely worth catching. The song is called Set Me Free, and it's from one of the early Sweet albums, Sweet Fanny Adams. And this kid is sat there, and his dad's obviously put the CD on, and he just gets behind the drum kit and plays like a maniac. He's fantastic.
0: It's all good fun, rock and roll, but it is a business, isn't it? So you've really got to look after your brand, I suppose. Did you ever think that when you, as a young man, got into music, did you think, right, this is my career and I've got to look after the Andy Scott brand, or did you just go in there and go, let's see what happens?
2: Well, I have to tell you, coming out of the 60s, when I first started to play, that was such a decade for setting the scene for the way music is still today, that all we cared about was being able to play. The money was the last thing on your mind. All you cared about is, do I have enough money to get to the gig? Do I have enough money for the gear that I want to play through? That's really all that was in your mind. As times progress, as you rightly say, you start to have some success, and some of the original things that you held dear kind of get put on a back burner. Well, let's hope that the older we get, you can strip away some of that. I actually think that the dissolving of certain, should we say, conglomerates like record companies, I mean, it's been a long time coming. You can't You can't do the kind of things that were being done and take the public for a ride without it backfiring at some point. And what we're seeing is a huge revolution in music, and I thought that we would be finished, you know, when the download scene started, but it seems not. It seems that there are still enough people out there who remember the band, and possibly new people who are coming to download and find the Sweets music all over again.
0: I think last time we spoke, was it last time we spoke, or I think it was, you just released a new single, and I think it was possibly your son had sort of done a drum beat. What was the song? It was a Who song.
2: Oh, that's right, yeah. That was Joined Together. Yeah, and you're absolutely right. Memory's very good. My son did a drum loop and layered some stuff over the top of it to give me the idea to say, what do you think of this? So the band then took his idea, went in the studio and re-recorded it all, and it came out fantastically.
0: I worked with you, you probably remember, when you did the Arkabar, and as soon as everyone said, oh, the Suite are going to be at the Arkabar, well, it sold out in about 50 seconds.
2: For me, it's an exercise in coming to a place that I really enjoy coming to. So, you know, from that point of view, it's not a chore. But I really wish that we could come over for a bit longer and I could just hang out for a week or two. But the scheduling is never right, you know?
0: Every time you've come out, and it was just a sea of happy faces singing along. They knew all the words. Have you ever thought, I don't know, I've just off the top of my head, I don't know why I thought of it, but Queen did a musical, ABBA kind of did a musical with Mamma Mia. Because there's such a big catalogue of Sweet songs, do you think there might be a musical in that?
2: I have actually spoken to a couple of different people about this, and they like the idea, but each time it kind of comes to nothing. There are a couple of musicals in England at the moment that aren't, should we say, doing the major, you know, they're kind of on tour in the smaller theatres. There's one called Glambuster, and there's also a show called Rock of Ages, which,
0: yes,
2: you know, features a lot of music from the era. But until we get to a point where somebody steps forward and says, look, I really want to do this, my hands are tied, because I'm no impresario, and it's not for me to step into the breach. I mean, even the Queen musical and the Mamma Mia, yes, you don't mind collaborating, but you need somebody to get the ball rolling with that kind of business project.
0: All right, well, if there's any impresarios listening, get on it. Because
2: exactly.
0: I, for one, would go and see it. It's lovely talking to you, Andy.

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1: Coming up in the last hour of the show this week, Jane Donovan. She's a life coach, author, broadcaster, and she joins us for a really important conversation about feeling good at work, mentally and emotionally. And birthday boy Billy Joel, we forgot him last week, so Murph and I are going to do a top five Billy Joel countdown.

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1: Hello and good morning. If you've just joined us this Saturday, Brekkie, no worries. We've still got some great tracks and chat on the way. We forgot about him last week on his 77th birthday too, Billy Joel. So Murph and I are going to make amends. We've got a top five countdown of the best of Billy Joel this week. And in just a moment, Jane Donovan, broadcaster, author and life coach, joins you for a really thoughtful convo about feeling good at work and why so many people are quietly carrying stress, burnout and emotional exhaustion into their everyday lives, and that does not sound good.

0: Still to come, birthday boy from last week, Billy Joel in Murph's Top 5 Countdown. Right now, though, Jane Donovan. She is an author, a broadcaster and a life coach, and she joins me again for another conversation. This time, we're talking about what happens to a lot of people, and you can probably relate. Well, I hope you can't actually, but it is how to actually feel good at work again when you've been feeling a little less than.
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0: You met her last week on the show, and we've had Jane on the show many times before, but had a little bit of a hiatus. And I've invited Jane back, Jane Donovan back, to talk to us about workplace emotional well-being, which is a huge thing at the moment. First of all, good morning, Jane. Thanks for coming back.
2: Good morning. Thank you so much for having me. It was fun last week.
0: Now, that's why I've dragged you back out of bed. Now, workplace well-being, it's such a big thing. Learning how to survive, be you, but still cooperate with your teammates is a different kettle of fish nowadays, is it? Am I right?
2: Oh, yes. Well, it is. Yeah. Yes and no, because we also have to think back to the toxic 80s that I can certainly say I was
0: remember
2: in the corporate world then, and oh my goodness, that's a pretty toxic area.
0: Do you know what, Jane? This is one thing that I tell young people all the time. They think that the older people, boomers or whatever they want to call us, had it all. And I like to say, yeah, not if you're a woman, love.
2: Yeah, I remember being in a boardroom setting and we were in a production meeting discussing this huge entertainment thing we were doing. It was massive. It was very exciting. And anyway, I shot in with my things back and forth and it got a bit passionate and I got a bit passionate. And then I got shouted down. I was the only woman in the room and I got shouted down with, "What's wrong with you? Are you having a bad period day?" Okay for them to be assertive, but not me. Okay for them to be passionate, but not me. But that was the 80s. I think what we've got now is greater awareness and we've improved in some areas, but it's also highlighted so many areas that need improving. The other thing that we've got is greater respect for emotional intelligence. Oh my gosh, I've been banging on about emotional intelligence for at least 20 years, but probably more like 40. I'd say 40. It's so exciting for me to finally see that is now a prerequisite for good leaders. You haven't got good emotional intelligence. Get out the door as far as leadership goes, okay? I'm really excited for that. But I also think we've got younger people, the younger generations, are way more aware of the importance of their well-being. There's a lot to be said for this whole corporate slave train, working a million hours until you're, 67?
0: Exactly. That's a lot to give of yourself with who knows how many days that you've got after you're 67. Hopefully you live another 30 years, but you never know. I can remember working everywhere and I'd be told, "Oh, we expect you here 15 minutes beforehand." I from years ago said, "Well, I expect you to pay me. I will walk in at 8:06 or 8:05, put my bag down, turn my computer on and away we go. Because you're paying me from then and I will be ready to go at go time, but you can't expect me to be here 15 minutes earlier and not pay me for it." And I have been in so much trouble for having that attitude, but now that's the attitude that people are going, "Well, no, that's exactly right. You can't ask people to be here half an hour beforehand so that they could set this up and set that. That's work."
2: That's right. Yeah. Somewhere there was, in the whole competition thing for your job, you're so lucky to have a job. My father did used to employ people with other businesses I've had in the past. And he always said to me, which I'm so grateful he did, to actually employ people is a privilege. You pay them on time. You make sure that money is in their bank account. This is in the day that used to pull cash out and put it in envelopes for each person, etc. But he said, you make sure you do that. You look after your people. It is your responsibility. You might get paid back then for 40 hours, but you were expected to do 50, 55, 60. But I guess the flip side is that what's happened now is that people are expected to be answering their emails, answering their text messages. But even the other invasive thing, which actually last week we talked about, nervous system and our well-being, is how do you manage that when your boss says, "Oh, no, if I send through a text message or an email or a WhatsApp, please ignore it. Don't deal with it until you're back on the clock." But the truth is you've already injected work into my private time. Just by seeing a pop-up notification, you've immediately gone to work. And if there's not great security there. If you're not feeling really, you know, honored, rewarded, respected in the and secure in your environment, it can trigger a nervous thing, and you want to actually just check that message isn't a bad message. What if it's a problem? What if it's something I should be worrying about? So you open it up and there goes your nervous system again. So we have to have firmer boundaries. We really do. We've got to get to a point that, no, actually, it's not okay to even text.
0: Yeah.
2: I think the answer is, there's my work phone, which I turn off. There's my private phone. If you really need me, you can call me on my private phone, but know that you're in my time.
0: You've got to understand your employees, the position you're putting them in.
2: Yeah, exactly. And one of the most powerful tools that I think is underutilized and can be utilized in the corporate arena is the love languages, the five love languages.
0: Yeah.
2: Now, I guess most people have heard of those now, and they think of it in terms of a romance, romantic connection, knowing what your love language is, which is words of affirmation, acts of service, gift giving, quality time, and touch. That's the five love languages. And just a quick recap in case nobody's heard of it before. What we're looking at is that most people have a dominant one or two love languages that they will respond to best. So what it means is when I say love tank, it is love for whatever. It's not just love of the partner. It is love for the work that I'm doing. It's love for the people that I work with. How can we have deeper connection and create safe space for people to really be authentic within the workforce? And one of them is by understanding how to communicate with each other, utilizing the love languages. So if you want to know if somebody is in rapport with you, you look at how are they demonstrating the love languages. And once you know what their love language is, you can then tell when they're out of rapport. Oh, there's nonverbal stuff, but you can tell they're out of rapport, because they will withdraw that language. So if I am, and it doesn't matter whether I'm in leadership or I really look forward to the day that we flip that around too. But for now, that hierarchy, if I'm in leadership or I'm in a worker role, my primary love language is words of affirmation, hence why I do the talking. And my second one is touch. So I'm a hugger. If I am feeling out of rapport with somebody, and I'm in my shadow side, meaning I'm not in my authentic power, then I will withdraw my words and you're not getting a hug from me. So you can tell if your boss is withdrawing. The idea is to fill their love tank by communicating in their language. And when you communicate in their language, you can start to fill their love tank up so they feel secure. Every negative experience, whether it's you experiencing it or somebody else doing it, is always because it's coming from a place of fear. So yeah. What is that boss scared of? I'm scared of not getting my contract to get, or I'm scared of not getting my quota of having to give reviews. What is that employee scared of? I'm scared of not getting my contract renewed. We have to start looking at the fears, and they have to be addressed for people to feel secure. When people are on the bottom of Maslow's hierarchical needs down here in survival, cost of living going through the roof, people are freaking out about money. And so security is absolute paramount. While it is a privilege to employ people and it's a privilege to have the opportunity to work for somebody, if we can do this with greater respect and open and honesty, we're going to get a whole lot of different results. And we do that by getting rid of the insecurities and connecting through genuine desire to be in rapport.
0: Jane Donovan, she is a coach, all things that will empower you throughout your life. Go to her website, janedonovan.com.au. And I'm going to grab you down the track. I'd love to talk to you about the fear and what that means. So there's fear. It usually comes out in terrible ways like jealousy, sabotage, all that sort of stuff. And if you can catch yourself, you can stop yourself, I'm sure, from being that person that if you really had a good look at yourself in the mirror, you'd go, oh, I can't believe that I'm that person because I'm so fearful. So would you be happy to come back again, Jane?
2: I would love to. Thank you so much for asking me.
0: You're welcome. And we will catch you again soon. Thanks so much for talking to us again today.
2: Oh, it's my pleasure. Thank you for having me here. Have a beautiful day, everyone.
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1: It's a funny story in a way, because on the day that we started to create this song, Sweet Dreams, I was in a terrible mood and I was really ready to pack it in and to go back to Scotland. I had realised that there was no hope whatsoever and it wasn't going to happen, and that was the mood I was in. So I was
2: like, thinking we're done here.
1: Yeah, yeah, absolutely, absolutely. And I was, you know, I was really depressed about it. And Dave was like, you know, he's a very brilliant individual. So he's like, okay, you're down, okay. But now, well, you won't mind, will you, if I just go and do this? So he started to program a drum beat that was like that, boom, you know. And then I was sitting sort of mooching in the corner of the studio that we had, we were working in. And I heard him doing this, and then I was like, that's interesting. So then I got onto the keyboard, so I started to, okay, I'll play with this. And so it went on, because when you create music this way, you kind of start with a layer of the beat, and then you kind of come in with something else, and then you add something else. And it started with this notion of, somewhat self-deprecatingly, sweet dreams are made of this. It wasn't a good story. It was actually very self-deprecating. Who am I to disagree? I travel the world in the seven seas. Everybody's looking for something. And it was a statement about myself, ourselves, and then

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2: 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Nice and easy.

0: rough. 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Rough.
1: Proud Mary.
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0: It is my favourite part of the show. That's right, that's the time when we say, G'day, Steve Murphy. What have you got happening in Murph's Top 5 Countdown today?
2: This is where I say, G'day, J-Ray, and I thought we'd do Billy Joel this week.
0: Beautiful. Good on you, Billy.
2: So, William Martin Joel was born in 1949 on May the 9th. So, I know maths is not your strong point, but what does that make him, Julie, quickly?
0: Don't 700 cheat. Years old.
2: Yeah, give or take. He was born in New York to a classical pianist dad, no surprises there, and a singing mum. So they're both quite musically talented, but was raised mainly by mum after dad left when he was just 7, which is a bit sad. Mum forced Billy to take piano lessons, even though he didn't really want to. So mum made the smart move, though, didn't she, as it turns out, looking back. He was actually a reasonably good student at school, but didn't graduate with his class, mainly thanks to a crucial exam that apparently he missed because of a gig that he had at a piano bar that he would have to do to make ends meet, which is a bit sad. He was a pretty handy boxer, too, as well, apparently, Jilly, for a couple of years. But then when he was a teenager, he quit after breaking his nose, which would stop me boxing as well. In fact, I would never start, but that's another story. Apparently, it was a Beatles performance on the Ed Sullivan Show that inspired him to become a bit of a rock star. And of course, Billy's not the only person to be inspired by the Beatles over the years. It's a list mile long, isn't it? In his words, that one performance changed my life. Up to that moment, I'd never considered playing rock as a career. And when I saw four guys who didn't look like they'd come out of the Hollywood star mill, who played their own songs and instruments, and especially because you could see this look in John Lennon's face, I said, I know these guys. I can relate to these guys. I am these guys. This is what I'm going to do, play in a rock band. So there you go. One of his first bands was actually, fun fact here, a heavy metal band. I can't imagine Billy doing heavy metal, but sadly, though, he has had some issues over the years, like most rock stars seem to, I suppose. Apparently, when he was just 21, after his band at the time broke up and his girlfriend left him, he actually tried something we don't encourage, if you know what I mean, by drinking furniture polish, as you do. Wow. After the incident, he checked himself into a hospital for depression, good move there, which he later said was a great experience since he saw people who had far worse problems and learned to stop feeling sorry for himself. So there you go. 2002, he entered Silver Hill Hospital, which is a substance abuse and psychiatric centre in Connecticut. In March 2005, he checked into the Betty Ford Center, where he spent 30 days for the treatment of alcohol abuse. So he's had some tough times, obviously. He's also had marriage issues over the years. He's currently with his fourth wife, who he has two kids with, one born only a couple of years ago when he was all of 68. So there you go. Mums and dads thinking they're too old. There's hope for you yet. 68, so old age become a parent, isn't it? He's gone on, though, to sell more than 150 million records. He's a superstar. We all know that. 23 Grammy nominations, been inducted to the Songwriters Hall of Fame and the Rock and Roll Hall of Fame as well. In Australia, he's had 8 top 10 studio albums, including 3 number ones, being 52nd Street, Stormfront and River of Dreams. And he's had 9 top 10 singles, including 2 number ones and 17 top 40 songs. So, yes, he's been massive over the years. We know that. Probably only got one more tour left in him, sadly. So it would be good to see the man one more time. Have you seen him live before?
0: No.
2: Well, you're missing out. He's fantastic. And he's just released a DVD too for Billy Joel fans called Black and White, which is basically him performing to a small audience in a theatre, answering some questions and then doing some songs as well. And one other fun fact before we get to the top five. In 2001, he sold his house in the Hamptons to the one and only Jerry Seinfeld for, how's this, $32 million. Which I suppose is loose change for both Billy and Jerry. But anyway, and the fun fact comes from the fact that Billy forgot to tell Jerry that it actually overlooked a nude beach. So that might have been a bonus or not, depending on how you look at it, I suppose, for Jerry. But anyway, let's get into it. The top five songs from Billy Joel over the years. And we start at number five, of course, with a song from 1978 called Just the Way You Are.

0: That's a good one.
1: It is a good one. Written by Billy and was on the Stranger album. He said he dreamt the melody, not the words, though. He said he remembered waking up in the middle of the night and going, this is a great idea for a song. And a couple of weeks later, he was in a business meeting and the dream reoccurred to him right at that moment because his mind had drifted off from hearing numbers and legal jargon, in his words. And he said, I have to go. I went home and I ended up writing it all in one sitting, pretty much. It took me maybe 2 or 3 hours to write the lyrics, which is unbelievably impressive, isn't it? He and his band, having said that, didn't like it that much at the time and said it was just a soppy ballad. But his producer and also the great Linda Ronstadt, who happened to be near the studio at the time, convinced him otherwise, and it was a good move. It was written about his then wife, Elizabeth, as a birthday present. They divorced, though, in 1982. And because of the sad memories of the time, he didn't sing it at concerts for a while. But it won 2 Grammys for Record and Song of the Year and was a great song. So at number 5, Just the Way You Are. At number 4, we go to the 80s, where I suppose he's had most of his success over the years, with a song from 1986 called A Matter of Trust.

0: Beautiful. Good one.
1: Good one. Written again by Billy. It was his second single from the Bridge album. Billy has said that the vocals were influenced by Addicted to Love by Robert Palmer. I can't really hear that, but anyway, that's what he said. Christy Brinkley appears in the clip. They got married the year before this came out, so she was in that. And while Billy is, of course, known as the Piano Man, given his, well, one, the song, but two, the fact that he plays a lot, this is one of the few songs that he regularly does where he plays guitar instead, which gives him a bit of a chance to step out from behind the piano, which obviously he appreciates for a bit of a change. So we move on to number three song. This was also a hit in the 80s, albeit only just 1989. It is We Didn't Start the Fire.

Every word to that song. It's a little party trick of mine. Yeah. Written again by Billy, this time after a chat with a friend of Sean Lennon, who had just turned 21 at the time and was complaining about what a crazy era he was living in. But Billy had just turned 40. He wanted to show him that, well, every era has its issues. My God, imagine if he wrote that song these days. I think COVID would get a mention, among other things. He said that he started doing it as a bit of a mental exercise. He had just turned 40 and it was 1989. And he said, well, what's happened in my life? He wrote down the year, 1949, that he was born. And it was kind of a mind game, his words. He said, it's one of the few times I've written the lyrics first, which should be obvious to why I usually prefer to write the music first, because the melody, in his words, is horrendous. He said, it's like a mosquito droning. It's one of the worst melodies he's ever written, but he does kind of like the lyrics, he said. Apparently, Billy loved history and was even considering a career as a history teacher, thus all the words. Having said that, I said that I know all the words. He freely admits that sometimes he even forgets them and looks to the crowd to help him out if he's singing at a concert and has a little bit of a mind blank or a mental blank. We move on to the number two song, and this is a song from the 90s, Julie, believe it or not. Did have a couple of hits in the 90s, where this is from 1993, and it is, of course, The River of Dreams.

0: What?
1: It's a good one. Written by Billy, again. Interestingly, was a song featuring a gospel choir and some doo-wopping as well, and talking about the afterlife, which was obviously not something that Billy would do a lot of. Billy gets a lot of his song ideas from his dreams, as we heard earlier. Apparently often struggles, though, to remember them when he actually wakes up. So for this song, he woke up with a song in his head for something a bit different, but tried not to write it. He said that on the Howard Stern Show, actually, in 2010, that he thought, who the hell am I trying to pull off this gospel song? So I took a shower to wash the song away, but he sang it in the shower. I thought, nope, I have to do it. And I think we're all glad he did. It's a great song. And in Billy's dream, apparently he was walking in his sleep, thus the lyric in the song, when you go walking in your sleep. That was the number two song. So we get to the number one song, and I suppose it's going to be one of two songs. Two songs that are most synonymous with Billy, even though he's had a sack of hits over the years, would have to be Piano Man, I would have thought, and the one we're about to play. Now, Piano Man only made it to number 20 in Australia, which kind of surprised me. So
0: Get out.
1: Yeah, I know. It means it doesn't make our top five. But this song was, of course, a massive number one for him in 1983. Any ideas, Julie?
0: No.
1: Oh, come on. Uptown Girl, of course.
0: Oh, of course.
1: Like the rest of the top five, written by the great Billy. And it was written when he was surrounded by Christy Brinkley, Whitney Houston, and his then girlfriend, Elle McPherson, which is interesting. According to numerous interviews with Billy, the song was initially written about his relationship with Elle, but it ended up also becoming about his soon-to-be wife, Christy Brinkley. And I think she appears in the film clip too, doesn't she? As they had started dating by then. So both women being two of the most famous supermodels of the 1980s. He certainly had a type, didn't he? And he would marry her 2 years later and stay married for 9 years, apparently breaking up because of his busy touring schedule. Believe that if you want. Like I said, she, of course, starred in the film clip to Billy as a film clip of Billy, as a mechanic trying to impress her. Well, sorry, he was the mechanic trying to impress her, if that makes sense. Again, because of the breakup, he didn't sing the song for a while, but thankfully he's over it and he does sing it these days. And you're about to hear it in full right now as our number one single of the top five songs of Billy over the years. We had Just the Way You Are at five, A Matter of Trust at four, We Didn't Start the Fire at three, and The River of Dreams at two. And here is the great Uptown Girl. And Jay Ray, we'll speak to you next week.
0: Good on you, Steve-O, and we will catch up with you next week. Murph's top five countdown, favourite part of the show. And it's time for me to get out of here as well. I'll catch you next week. Have a great weekend, whatever it is that you're getting up to. See you later. Bye, Steve-O.
1: Bye.

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8: 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Tried and tested. Down through the years.

0: John Bon Jovi and Co. and It's My Life. It's the sound of the 60s, the 70s, the 80s, and right up to today. The tunes you remember, the hits you love, from the soundtrack of your life. 2 hours every week, we bring you the greatest hits of music.
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0: I hope you're feeling good. Feeling fine. Ready for the off? Let's kick it off. We just love playing you. Some of the biggies from down through the years, from the charts of 2026.

0: one of their gems from 1984, Aztec Camera. 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
1: I'll be only what you've known of me till now. Oh, how I hope you're moving on.
0: This is new from Noah Kahan. Straight into the charts. A new release called Doors.

three brand new ones, Meghan Trainor and Shimmer. Before that, the Kid Laroi and Pieces. And Noah Khan has a new song. It's called Doors. Ask yourself.

0: It was debuted at Coachella, at the music festival. Madonna, Sabrina Carpenter, Sabrina. Together. What a collaboration.
1: I got something I want to talk about.
0: From Madonna's forthcoming
1: Madonna
0: Confessions on a dance floor.
1: I got something I want to talk about.
0: A part two. That is Bring Your Love.
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0: 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We would love to hear from you. Know what you're up to.
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0: Okay, let's play some of those songs from back in the 60s.

Come on. Oh, love. Hurry, love. Back to 1967 for a song written by Barry White and Paul Politti, Felice Taylor, and I Feel Love Coming On.

Surprise, surprise. Paul McCartney wrote Good Day Sunshine on a sunny day at John Lennon's house, and it was a hit in 1966. From the sublime to the ridiculous.

0: Well, so far this hour on the show, we started with Bon Jovi and It's My Life. Then it was Aztec Camera and All I Need Is Everything. From the charts of 2026, Madonna and Sabrina Carpenter together and Bring Your Love. Then it was back to the 60s to 67 for Felice Taylor and I Feel Love coming on. And to 66 for the Beatles from Revolver and Good Day Sunshine. And it is the UK's Eurovision Song Contest entry. It's Look Mom, No Computer. And it is Eins, Zwei, Drei.
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0: Classic hits, classic moments. Some of our favorites. Hopefully some of yours as well.

Oh, a dance staple of the early noughties, back to 2005 for the Shapeshifters. Move your body to back to basics.

You know, Stevie Wonder played all the instruments and did all the vocals on that song. Yeah, everything. Backing vocals, keyboards, the works. It was just him. And what a hit it was. It won the Grammy for the best rhythm and blues song of 1974. It also won a Grammy as part of Album of the Year, which was awarded that year to Inner Visions, the album from whence it came. Living for the City. Before that, from 2005, their big chart hit, Shapeshifters and Back to Basics.

It was a song which was recorded for the end credits of X-Men First Class. Back in 2011, it was produced by Stuart Price, of course, who is Madonna's producer. Love, love. And Take That. And Take This. It's the Mystery TV theme tune. This show came out in 1975, was broadcast through until 1978, definitely a series of the 70s, 53 episodes, four series. It was made for ITV and seen around the world, a huge hit, which starred Garfield Morgan, Dennis Waterman and John Thor. It was written and created by Ian Kennedy Martin. It was a police drama, but any idea what it was? It was all about two members of the Flying Squad, which was a branch of the Metropolitan Police in London, specialised in tackling armed robbery and violent crime. Do you remember it? What was the TV show?

Tanita Tikkanum with the Soldiers covered the year later by Liza Minnelli. Do you remember that version? Anyway, Tanita's version was the big hit. Now, what is our mystery TV theme tune? It's a UK police drama from the 70s. Four series between 1975 and 1978. It starred Dennis Waterman and John Thorpe. Were two members of the Flying Squad, a branch of the Met, which specialised in armed robbery and violent crime. But what was the show that was made for ITV, seen around the world? It was The Sweeney.

from their album Confetti, A Little Mix and Sweet Melody. Did you get our Mystery TV theme tune? Oh yes, it was The Sweeney. And what about the cameo star of many of the episodes of The Sweeney? Do you remember the special star that was the Red Fiat 850?

Oh, he was the sound of the 70s, wasn't he? Nick Lowe. Some great hits. Rock and rockabilly and more. That was I Love the Sound of Breaking Glass from 78.

definitely at the top of his game after several big hits and also a live appearance at the Grammys. Homewrecker there from Somba. Well, catching up now with some more showbiz and celebrity stories, and Keith Urban is to release a yacht rock-inspired album called Flow State, featuring covers of classics like Summer Breeze, Steal Away, and Baby Come Back, along with collaborators like John Mayer and Michael McDonald. Keith says the project grew organically from studio sessions into a full album celebrating his favourite laid-back hits and soft rock influences. Mel C says a Spice Girls performance at Glastonbury would be the pinnacle for them and insists their chemistry remains electric. Mel's trying to turn desires into reality, manifesting a pyramid stage appearance which would reflect on the girls' enduring bond and the lasting magic of all five members coming together to reunite for fans. Well, Ed Sheeran says he's recovering from shingles after battling the painful condition for a month. Ed says he's having a personal reset and also debuted his shaved head, saying, "I wanted to shave it to signify a fresh start. I love it, thinking of keeping it this way." Ed is continuing with his ongoing global loop tour following his latest album, Play.

Oh, it was his era, all right, wasn't it? Bruce Hornsby and The Range from 1987 with Every Little Kiss. Was that before or after The Way It Is? Both great tracks. Okay, let's dig into the birthday file now and say happy birthday to Nick, to Alex, Rita, Paul, Baz, William, to Huey, David, Donovan, and to you if it's your birthday. Time to pull out all the stops and have some fun and celebrate that big day. What are you going to do? Dream a little dream. See what you can come up with. And most of all, have a little giant slice of birthday cake.

0: We started the hour with Bon Jovi and It's My Life. And we end it with Dr. Alban and It's My Life. The greatest hits of music.
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5: Are you looking for paradise or are you lost? Hi, I'm Sheldon. 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And Another Day in Paradise is sponsored by Earl and Joanne of the Rusty Plough Cafe.
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0: 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It's a great

hoping to get you in the mood. Wait, what we're hoping to get you in the mood for is another question. Some of these songs will send you dancing around the floor.

Felix Simon and Blue James, Basement Jacks and Red Alert. One of the biggies of 1999. Okay, let's do the movie minute now. Well, if you're looking for something to watch, then here are some of the films out there or streaming online right now. And starting with one of the greatest hits of the movies, and it is Raiders of the Lost Ark, the 1981 adventure starring Harrison Ford. A daring archaeologist has to track down the legendary Ark of the Covenant before it falls into Nazi hands. Racing to beat them, he faces deadly traps, ruthless rivals, and ancient forces beyond human control. It is Raiders of the Lost Ark. Well, coming up to date now, and J. Kelly is a 2025 comedy drama starring George Clooney. A famous movie star and his manager set off on a European trip to reflect on their lives and careers. As the journey unfolds, both confront past choices, strained relationships, and the legacies they hope to leave behind. It is J. Kelly. And The Devil Wears Prada 2 is the new comedy starring Meryl Streep. Years after leaving fashion magazine Runway, journalist Andy is back with her former boss as they struggle to survive in a digital age. As power shifts and loyalties are tested, both must adapt or risk losing everything. It is The Devil Wears Prada 2, starring Meryl Streep. Our other selections, J. Kelly, starring George Clooney, and Raiders of the Lost Ark from 1981, starring Harrison Ford.

In some ways, at the time, it was kind of an unlikely combination. Justin Bieber together with Nicki Minaj, Beauty and a Beat, a huge hit in 2012. But you know what? It's back in the charts of 2026. It's the greatest hits of music. If you'd like to get in touch, James Ross at greatesthitsofmusic.com. That's our email. The greatest hits of music. James Ross. Oh, we are loving the tunes. We hope you are as well. And yes, we are playing the latest and greatest from back through the years.

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I'm the luckiest human in the human race. I've got no silver and I've got no gold, but I've got happiness in my soul. Happiness to me is an ocean tide, a sunset fading on a mountainside, a big old

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That came out in 64. Ken Dodd.

0: miracle so far on this hour of the show. We started it off with Simple Minds and Promised You a Miracle. Then it was Basement Jacks and Red Alert. And from the charts of 2026, Justin Bieber and Nicki Minaj are back with Beauty and a Beat. ABC gave us Tears Are Not Enough. From the 60s, Dave Clark 5 and Catch Us If You Can. And Ken Dodd, Happiness. And the brand new song from Duran Duran and Nile Rodgers.
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it was their biggie of 1993, the Pet Shop Boys. We weren't quite sure whether to take it seriously or not, were we? It was Go West.

She gave it all from the top 20 of 1988. She was Pat Benatar. The song was All Fired Up.

It was the summer number one of 2015. Meghan Trainor and All About That Bass. Global hits around the world. Global number ones include Drop Dead from Olivia Rodrigo. Number one in the Europe official top 100. Also number one in the UK and Australia. Number one in Belgium, Beauty and the Beat, Justin Bieber and Nicki Minaj is also number one in Germany. And number one in Japan. Right.

They are INI. The number one in Japan, it is All For You. One of the global number ones of 2026. Elsewhere, in Canada, Ella Langley is number one with Choosing Texas. On the US Billboard Hot 100, Olivia Rodrigo dropped dead. In New Zealand, it's Man I Need from Olivia Dean. In the Netherlands, Fever Dream from Alex Warren. And in Switzerland, Ray and Where Is My Husband. And the biopic is out. But this was number one back in the day.

Despite everything, the biopic Michael has had an epic opening at the box office this past couple of weeks. There he is from 1997, his number one, Blood on the Dance Floor, Michael Jackson.

So three number ones in a row for you. All About That Bass, Meghan Trainor from 2014. And then number one in Japan at the moment in 2026, I&I and All For You. And from 1997, Michael Jackson, Blood on the Dance Floor.

If you've been watching his videos, you'll know he is just a little bit cheeky. Bob Sinclair and Kesa and I Can't Wait. Well, catching up now with some more showbiz and celebrity stories. And Noah Kahan says that some of the most creative songwriting happens when he's in the toilet. He told the BBC, "The bathroom has really good acoustics and I always think it's funny to be sitting on the toilet playing music." Noah says his quirky habit resonates with fans, blending music with light-hearted honesty. Well, Madonna has been previewing some more new music from her upcoming Confessions on the Dance Floor album, 2. During a surprise DJ booth appearance at a West Hollywood club in LA. Joining producer Stuart Price, she debuted unreleased tracks and energized fans, signaling a return to her iconic dance sound ahead of the project's release later this year. As we've been hearing, Olivia Rodrigo has a number one song on her hands with Drop Dead. And she's just announced her 65-date Unraveled World Tour to support her new album, You Seem Pretty Sad for a Girl So In Love. The global run begins in September, spanning North America and Europe into 2027. And Olivia will have support from acts including Wolf Alice,

It was a bit of a swagger from Rod Stewart back in 1977. The lyrics went, "You can love me tonight, but in the morning, make sure you're gone." From his album Footloose and Fancy Free. Well, thanks to our producer and web guru Lucy, to our backroom team this time of Janet, Tim and Keith. This is James Ross, and I'll leave you today with a classic from Prefab Sprout. And hope you can join me again, same time, same place, for some more of the latest and greatest. Have

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0: your love.
1: Good morning, folks. This is Robin, and I have a show every Monday morning at 9 o'clock called The Sounds of Living Water.

0: This is a breath of fresh air with Sandy Kay.
1: It's a beautiful day.
2: I get a call. I'm doing a gig. I was done with the hit and runs and the shape. I couldn't do it. I get a call and he says, you're in the top 10 on Countdown. You're number 8. Taxi Mary's just hit top 10. He says, you're on TV next week. And then I had to pull a band together, which I ended up with an 11-piece band in cummerbunds. I know what you're thinking. And I recruited Jane Clifton, an old friend of mine, because she sang on Taxi Mary's.

0: was short-lived for me because I had already hung up my boots with all that. If I was going to do anything, I needed to do something from the start. And that's basically how the sorrows started. I ended up working the wholesale markets as a veggie roadie. And I realised then that I could not do this. I have to do music as a career, but I had to find a pathway.
1: You certainly take the highs and lows on your chin, don't you?
0: Well, you have to, don't you? I mean, you know, like you've got to...
1: roll with the punches.
0: We've got to roll. Well, I'll get up and I feel okay about the world. Right. I didn't know who I was. I just felt like there's something I can do.
1: Right.
0: And that's kind of valuable. I've already reached... my bar was so low.
1: So you buried Jojo Zepp and you gave birth to the Black Sorrows.
0: Pretty much. It was a collective concept.
1: Joe formed the blues rock band The Black Sorrows in 83. The band is still active today, maintaining a reputation as one of Australia's most enduring live acts. But they may not have made it at all without the help of British singer-songwriter Elvis Costello.
0: We're playing in Brisbane, and it's the first time in my life. He's side of stage watching Falcons. He loved the Falcons. And we finish, and we just had So Young, and he loved the song. But the audience had gone nuts, and he says, get back up there and do an encore. I said, well, support band, so this is just get up there and do an encore. And we became friends, and then he was the instigator of the first album.

0: comes in to do a sort of a solo tour. He goes to a record store and he says, "What is that?" And he says, "Oh, that's a band called the Black Sorrows." And then he sees my name and he buys 4 copies and sends them off. And his wife, Mary, at the time, falls in love with this record. So she somehow gets 20 copies and gives them all to her friends. It's amazing what a little bit of publicity can do. So that was pretty good, and people are playing. Everybody wants to hear Brown Eyed Girl, which wasn't a hit for Van, but became a sort of hit for me. And all of a sudden we're sort of getting played
1: everywhere,
0: all around the world, actually. It was a gorgeous little record because it had the beauty of any record is its failure to be perfect. It just had all the beauty about the intent and the will, and it wasn't perfect. You know, the singing wasn't in tune all the time. But there was just something that bonded that record.

0: on to have hit after hit after hit. You certainly mm-hmm. climbed right back up to the top. You're still not playing guitar, are you? You're concentrating on the sax.
1: No, I wasn't allowed to play guitar. But I was writing. I now could play a little bit because I wrote a lot of those songs. That was the beauty for me. I didn't know anything about anything. I don't know anything about the saxophone. I'm using my ear. That's all I have. That was the best thing I had. And my will.
0: You must have been feeling pretty good about yourself because you had hits like Chained to the Wheel.
1: Chained to the Wheel, that's Never Let Me Go,
0: They're the Ones.
1: One,
0: yeah.
1: You know,
0: one after another. That's
1: yeah,
0: right.
1: Yeah, it was a constant stream for a little while. And because of Nick Smith. I mean, we haven't spoken, we haven't touched on Nick. And Nick was really the driving wheel. He was what I needed. I needed someone like Nick to rein me in and bring out the cinematic component of the song.

0: everything I'm not.
1: So who is Nick Smith? Because you're still with him today.
0: Yeah, Nick is kind of an aloof character. Yeah, he's a weirdo on so many different levels. He's a great lyricist.
1: And the two of you have been riding high together ever since. I mean, that were the 80s. We're now into 2026. Just tell me about the guitar, though. When did that pop up?
0: Well, obviously that happened during the Falcon years, but I realised I needed to feed the beast. I brought a guitar. I was mucking around with it. Came up with the first song I kind of really put together that wasn't with the saxophone was So Young. And once again, I didn't know anything about why it worked. It just worked. So that's how that started. And slowly, I never wanted to be playing the guitar in a band. That didn't interest me. In the Falcons and the Sorrows, we'd always have two guitar players. And then I started playing a little bit. You know, then things changed. The difference between the Falcons and the Sorrows were the show has to go on. It wasn't a revolving door on purpose. It was all about the contributing to the band as it was at the time.

0: You listen to your gut all the time, and here you are, as you said, 60-something years later. You're out on tour as we speak with the Quintessential Black Sorrows, Volumes 1 and 2, also released. And they are albums that contain all of Joe Camilleri's music from over the years, right?
1: Well, yeah. They're the things that have made the making of us. But there's all these other songs that are also what the band is about.
0: So it's not quite a greatest hits compilation then?
1: No, it has those elements, but it gives you an opportunity to continue the journey with us. You know, if you buy the record and you put the needle on the groove, hopefully you don't get up and switch it off.
0: Joe, you're still as passionate today as you were when you first set out?
1: I think I'm more so now than ever because I've only got a certain amount of time on this planet, and I really haven't found me yet. I think there's still a bit more digging to do, and I'm enjoying playing. I've always enjoyed playing live, but to me, it has a different value. Writing a song has different meaning to me. It's as frustrating as it can get. When you write something that you think is valuable, you feel like, I still got something. There's still something to say. I'm not in the game on one level, but I still feel that I'm in the game on so many other different levels of being a musician in this country and playing around the world or whatever comes my way. The biggest thing I've learned is I've learned what disappointment is, and I've learned how to not to take all those things on board and go with it.
0: So of all the songs that you have written, is there one personal favourite?
1: No, not really. It's always the next one. I love this song, Cool Notion. It's one of the best songs I think we've ever written. It just does everything. Harley and Rose does that too. I understand that it's a slice of life that we all can share.
0: So, well, your songs are pretty personal to you.
1: Well, they can be. The first 50 are really easy to write, aren't they? Because the first 50 is about you. And then you have to start thinking about the second person, third person. You have to start thinking about ideas.
0: What advice would you have for up-and-coming younger musicians? What would you say to them?
1: You know, the best advice is not to take any advice, which would be the best thing. Because we're all individuals. We all have a way of being able to communicate. The most challenging thing is to not listen to your press and not listen to if you're doing well and the reasons why you're doing well, you know, because it's going to be peaks and valleys. Look at those opportunities that might bring a lot of disappointment but is the making of you.
0: Joe Camilleri, thank you so much for sharing your time. It's just been a pleasure being with you.
1: And you. 'Cause it's a beautiful day.
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5: We went through a band name, you know, The. And I just happened to say, Jojo Zepp. And he just kind of pointed, that's it. I said, no, you know, Zepp means Joseph in Maltese, you know, Zepp. And that's why my mum called my dad, Zepp. And he said, no, that's it. I hated it, really. I didn't think that had any value. Little did I know that was kind of like a pretty good name, really. It was original. I eventually added the Falcons. It sounded good to me then. All of a sudden it was a band. It wasn't about me. Never wanted it to be about me. I just wanted to be in a band. I don't want to feel that I'm the leader of anything. And this band started. We're playing, once again, Ross Wilson brings it home to me. He's gone to Jamaica and he's come back with a whole bunch of Jamaican records and he handed me a whole bunch of things. He said, this is Jacob Miller. This is Tenement Yard. You should look at that record. He's just great. And this is Delroy Wilson. He's singing a song called I'm in a Dancing Mood.

0: He was really generous. The band formed into whatever it became.
1: So he was really trying to carve out your unique style, right?
0: Well, I don't know if he was trying to do that. What he was doing is just being very generous. He's a music lover, you know, first of all. And I've known him for 10 years, even though I didn't know him, you know. He was the guy that gave me a dozen shirts from the Daddy Cool years, because I used to buy all these 50s shirts and things like that, and records, and we walked the same road in some ways.
1: So he starts producing albums for you?
0: Yeah, well, he was really interested in the Falcons because Gary was in Daddy Cool. So we made this record with Ross, and we didn't have that much experience. Certainly I didn't. And I was rough trade, really. I was out there and I could sing a bit, but I didn't really know how to. Being in a studio and knowing when to bang it out.
1: It was a whole new skill for you to learn.
0: Yeah, I could just get my ass kicked, you know, like for days. And I'd go home and I'd be so disappointed in my effort and I couldn't work out what it was. And it was, you got to know when to put the foot down or when to take the foot off, you know. And then I would just go bang, bang, hard, hard, hard, hard, and thinking that it was going to be okay because of the energy. And so what ends up happening, of course, is

0: waste it kind of did nothing until, and the breakthrough really only came about 1979 when Screaming Targets
1: took off. That's true, but it wasn't that harsh. Don't be so harsh on me.
0: Sorry.
1: It did do something. We had two singles of it, Dancing Shoes.

they became really popular. But that was part of our live experience. We had the Honey Dripper. We had all these songs that we could do that people loved. We had the King of Fools. We had all these songs from that album. And people were saying, oh, man, you're kind of, you suck. You know, we've got to come and see you live. So we made another attempt. It was not as good even. The songs weren't as good. But then we recorded Loud and Clear. Now, Loud and Clear changed everything because that was kind of warts and all, and that got to the top 20.

changed everybody's perception on what we can, that's who they are. That's what we want. And so when Screaming Targets was being recorded, Peter Solly, who came over to produce the sports record, which was an incredible big hit, right? In this period of time, I was producing records too. Peter didn't want to do the Falcon. He thought we were just some kind of dumbass bar band, you know. He couldn't see what was available to him until Michael Gudinski said, "You're doing this just give me 7 days, 2 days rehearsal, 5 days in the studio. That's all you're getting out of me." In those 2 days and the 5 recording days, he fell in love with us as people, fell in love with us as weird, that had a lot of depth, but no one was digging deep enough. And we made this record. And I wrote most of those songs, and it was a very successful.

0: really quite a learning curve going from being a live band to a studio band, going from not writing your own songs to actually writing hit songs. Mm. All of a sudden you were really flying high and you get discovered in America.
1: Yeah, well, you know, I mean, it's funny how that works, isn't it? Really, you know, from zero to the top end of town for a little bit. I certainly wasn't ready for it. I knew what it was like to be in the bottom end of town, but I didn't know how to approach it. You know, all of a sudden I can buy Art Deco furniture, you know, which I loved, you know, and all of a sudden I could not be hounded for the mortgage. All of a sudden there wasn't just 400 people at a gig, there was 1,000 people, and people were hanging outside. And it's pretty hard to come to grips with that. All of a sudden your head sort of explodes.
0: How did you keep your feet on the ground?
1: I think my wife at the time sort of sorted me out. And I think it also think that disappointment comes rushing in pretty fast, you know. You're only as good as that last single. And the music really, the music scene was still driven by singles. Wasn't really driven by albums so much. And we're still an AM radio land. I don't think record companies were up to the task of digging deep as well. They would give you maybe two singles off an album and you'd have to make another album in a year.

0: It was a lot of pressure.
1: Well, a lot of pressure, and still is, well, in a different way today. But we could have had more singles off that Screaming Targets record. We could have had that in the charts for a lot longer. It wasn't until the mid-'80s that the record companies realised that records have more value if you market them in a way that people can really think about that. Oh, I like that song. Oh, is that on it? You know, it's on TV and they're playing Hold On To Me and Chained To The Wheel and Never Let Me Go, whatever was on the records at the time. And all of a sudden you got six singles off an album and the record's in the charts for 90 weeks. It's a different way of approaching it. It was about the marketing.

0: you travel through those late 70s, early 80s, and then you hit a wall, Joe Camilleri.
1: Yeah, well, you know, at 1981, I think we kind of, we were burnt out. We've been to America, around the world. The singles are dried up. They're still pretty good, but the music landscape has changed. If you look at all the bands that were happening around, all around the world, they're falling apart like a cheap suit. They're just falling apart because the music's changed. They're still writing sort of similar concepts and they're playing probably better, but nobody wanted that anymore. You know, it was disposable. And so I had a hit. You know, Peter Solly comes out and he says to me, he looks at the tracks and he's on heavy on cocaine and he's at the top, once again, on the top end of town, just had a number one hit with The Knack. And he looks at my stuff and he says, you got two songs and I've got 5 days and I've got four bags of cocaine. And he sacks the band, my band. It's not the same band. It's just him, a drum machine, and me. And he says, this is the best song you got, which is a song called Taxi Mary. I said, you must be joking. Nobody's going to understand that song. He says, it's the best song you got. But he's got two songs. He's got this version of Walk On By that I love, and it becomes

0: I'm now at the bottom of the ninth. I'm falling apart, and I'm thinking, oh, well, c'est la vie. Yeah, I'm done.
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0: Great to have your company. Well, depending on where you're tuning in from, you may or may not know the name of today's special guest. No matter really, because I'm very excited to either introduce you to or further your knowledge about one Joe Camilleri. Joe stands as one of Australia's most dedicated and accomplished musicians. He's the creative force behind several iconic songs, each of which marks significant milestones in Australian music history. Maltese-born Joe has led two of the country's most successful bands, Jojo Zepp and the Falcons and the Black Sorrows. His songwriting prowess is evident in covers by artists like Elvis Costello and John Denver. And beyond performing, he's highly respected as a producer. Today, some 62 years since he first set out, Joe Camilleri is still wowing audiences everywhere. I'm sure after our chat today, you'll know exactly why.
1: Well, I started this caper in 63. I was born in Malta in 1948. My dad came over in 49. A friend of his came back from Australia and he said, go to Australia. It's paradise. It's the best place in the world. And, of course, it turns out to be true. But when you're living in North Altona and we don't even have sewerage, you kind of think London would be a nicer place to hang out, you know. And the Beatles are just happening, the Rolling Stones and all the things that I love.
0: What were you listening to on the radio at the time?
1: Elvis, Frank Sinatra, Crash Paddock, Frankie Lane, Johnny Ray.

0: someone would have a piano and everyone just rally around that. You know, yeah, sheet music was really fashionable and important to have. Someone could play the piano and then we'd sing the songs, or you go to a neighbour's place and you sing the song.
1: Yeah. So do you remember the exact time that you made a decision to say, this is what I want to do with my life?
0: No, I don't really remember that. You know, I was drifting. I left school at 12 and I was just drifting around trying to get a job. My dad was really disappointed in me. I'm one of 10 kids, a third of 10, and what I didn't realise then, he gave up, you know, like all my goods, give up so much to give their children an opportunity for a brighter life. And I was pretty much just pissing it up against the wall. I worked in kind of horrible places, you know, meat factories and not inspiring situations. So my education was on the street, and you kind of learn a lot by that. By the time the 60s came, someone was a bit older, someone had a car, most of us had no license. It didn't matter. It kind of mattered if you got caught. And we're singing the songs. Let's start a band. That sounds like a good thing. We buy the clothes first, kind of have to look the part, you know, buy the clothes if we can afford it. And pretty much that's where it started, in a car, in Bay Street, Port Melbourne.
1: So you taught yourself to play?
0: Yeah, yeah. You had the book and you had the will. Charlie was the drummer, who was just terrible, still is. We had the look. We kind of had the potential, but it took a lot of work. We gathered up a few songs, things like Walking the Dog. You have to learn it off the record. You have to have a good...

0: I hated the bass. I hated the idea of, and I was the only one that could sing a little bit. So my brother played the piano accordion. So I said, Frankie, hey, you want to join a band? And he says, no, I don't want to be in a band and I hate you. But I convinced him that it would be really good and the clothes were really good.
1: Tell me about that look. What was the look you were after for the band?
0: They were blue suits, purple lining. Buttons were also made out of material. A lot of the British beat had the collars made of felt collar. And we had imitation leather plastic vests, which we thought were incredible. But so you kind of look pretty smart. We had Beetle boots. You couldn't buy certain colours. You couldn't get a purple shirt. You'd have to wait till it was available. You couldn't get corduroy. And I was really interested in all these things, right? I was interested in the look more than the actual music. I was just interested in listening to the music. I never thought that I'd be part of the fabric of the Australian music scene. So we had this look and there we were, a four-piece band. We got a job in a Catholic church and everyone had a dance. And then we got this gig playing at the Mod Ball. And the Mod Ball was full of top end of town. It had Normie Rowe, it had those sort of people, Mike Ferber, it had the

called the Drollies. I should have thought that through a little bit more, because they were little troll dolls that you could buy in those days. It sort of represented how ugly we were. And there was a band called the King Bees, and they were on after us. And they were really good, but they couldn't sing. There was no singers. And there was an opportunity for me, unknown to me. They just kind of liked what I did. They asked me to join. And these guys were kind of serious. They were university-level intelligence. They were backing people like Normie Rowe.

0: promised me money. And I could play a little bit of harmonica. And they liked what I did. And I thought the noise sounded good.
1: So you joined the King Bees. You weren't playing guitar at the time.
0: No, no, no. I never had the inspiration to do any of that. I didn't think I'd be a songwriter. I didn't know anything about those things.
1: You were singing for them and on percussion.
0: I wasn't even on percussion. I wasn't doing it. I was just singing and playing harmonica.
1: So were the King Bees successful?
0: Yeah. All of a sudden we're playing 500 shows a year because you're only doing 20-minute shows. So we got a lot of work. They were wild days.
1: How impressed was your dad with what you were doing?
0: Well, you know, it kind of, took a while.
1: I bet
0: you
1: it
0: know, my dad, before he died, I would give him tapes, you know, when the Sorrows were sort of in full flight and we thought there's going to be no end to the hits. You know, we were good writers and still are. He would take the tape and listen to it in the car, in the driveway. In the early days, he would just slip me a couple of pound or, you know, a few dollars, and he says, do something, you know, just do something. I love him for that.
1: So, Joe, you're gigging with the King Bees. You mm-hmm. end up playing with a whole lot of other bands. Quite soon afterwards, the decade turns into the 70s and you pick up a saxophone. Where'd that come from?
0: That was kind of just one of those weird things. I just saw it in the window. I think I can do that. Well, I could do that. And I love doo-wop. I was interested in modern jazz. I was interested in architecture. I was still interested in fashion. Like Sonny and Cher, I was making my own gear. 1970, I started playing in a band called Lip and the Double Decker Brothers. I thought I could do that. And I picked it up and I could make a noise. I ended up becoming obsessed by it. And wanting to play. I didn't want to sing anymore. And we're into Captain Beefheart and Frank Zappa and Miles Davis, and we were jamming it all in together. It was incredible on so many different levels. And I was picking up things that down the line blew my mind.
2: Dreamed I was an Eskimo. Frozen wind began to blow.

0: gigged around the place. You're mainly singing, you're playing the sax. And then you come across Stephen Cummings, another very well-known Australian singer, and join a band with him called the Polacco Brothers. That doesn't last too long. He goes off to start a band called The Sports, which did very well in this country. And you decide to become a singer in your own band called The Falcons.
1: You know, the story there is that, you know, we played together in the Polacco Brothers and we loved the same thing. We ended up living together and we're going to join this band that had no name. We're Dusty. We're coming in from about 250K away. We played the night before and we're rehearsing with these geezers, right? And they're top end of town. You've got Daddy Cool, you've got Company Game, and you've got the four-day riders. John Plough is from Sydney, and we love the four-day riders. We love Daddy Cool.
2: Well, I saw a crazy chick running down the street. I said, who, pretty baby, why the ready beat? She said, wow, square, don't you dig the scene? Daddy Cool's a playing on that music machine. Daddy who?
3: Daddy Cool.
2: Daddy who?
3: Daddy

go to the rehearsal in the afternoon. And I think it freaked Stephen out. It was everything he wanted. We walk out and I say, oh, this is going to be great, Steve, you know. We've got a band. They've got songs. We can write songs. This will be a kickstart to something new. And he says, oh, Joe, I think I'm going to bow out. I think I want to start something different to that, a little bit less traditional and a little bit more in this time. There was Graham Parker, Elvis Costello. There was that scene happening, early punk. It was pre-punk. Uh-huh. And I said, oh, okay. I said, that's a drag. And I said, oh, well, I think I'm going to take this opportunity because I think it's kind of everything that I want, you know. I can play the blues and play the rhythm and blues on the saxophone, which I was really interested in. So I joined the band, and God bless Ross Wilson, you know, 10 years down the line, he's a big star. He's got Skyhooks. He's producing records. And he said, I'm starting a label. Would you be interested in being the first singer? I'm under contract. I can't sing this song, this Chuck Berry song. Would you be interested in doing it? And I said, yeah. And so we went in the studio and cut Run, Rudolph, Run. The next thing I know, I had to have a name. It turned out to be Jojo Zed. I'm on Countdown. And then I needed a band. I think the single was Jojo Zed and his Little Helpers. It was pretty much the Falcons.

0: did you get the name Jojo Zepp from?
1: Well, I got that from my mum, really, Ross Wilson. He was riffing on something, you know, so you got to call yourself something. And I said, well, you know, Joe Camilleri doesn't sound like a rocker, really, does it? Doesn't sound like something. It just sounds like a guy that's selling you some vegetables.
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Record. I'm Brian Wise. Thank you very much for joining me on the program this week, where I've got a couple of special guests for you. First, we're going to be talking to Keith Sperrer, who I caught up with on the very last day of the 2026 Jazz Fest. That was Sunday, May the 3rd. He'll tell us all about Jazz Fest and his wrap of the whole event. And then we'll talk to someone that I saw during Jazz Fest, although I wasn't able to catch up with her during the event or immediately afterwards. I had to wait a few days until she got back from a tour in Alaska, which she went to straight after her Jazz Fest performance. I'm referring to Joy Clark, who signed to Arnie DeFranco's Righteous Babe label. But first, to Keith Sperrer. Let's hear some music from one of the highlight bands of Jazz Fest 2026, the Tedeschi Trucks Band, from their latest album, Future Soul. Then we'll talk to Keith.

0: I'm with Keith Sparrow from the Times Picayune, NOLA.com. We're sitting in front of the grandstand at the Jazz and Heritage Festival in New Orleans. It's the final day of the festival. I've survived, which is great news for me. And yesterday at Jazz Fest was a sellout for the... Well, apart from the Rolling Stones, I can't remember any other days that were ever sellouts.
1: According to the festival folks, that was the... Yesterday was the first time they've ever sold out during the day. And that doesn't necessarily mean it was a record-setting crowd or anything, because it wasn't. I think they were just responding to the way the crowd was distributed yesterday. Everyone was, or a lot of people were skewed heavily toward the Eagles on one end of the fairgrounds. And a lot of that field still has muddy bogs on it from the rains of Thursday and Friday. So a lot of the field was unusable. So there was less real estate for all these people to crowd into. So at some point they decided to cut off sales, which, you know, in all reality, I mean, when they stopped sales in the middle of the afternoon on Saturday, I don't know how many extra people were going to walk up and buy tickets. I think everyone pretty much had their tickets at that point. But yeah. It was super, super crowded at the Eagles. So having a few less bodies was probably helpful.
0: It looks like a pretty big crowd today as well, Keith.
1: No, it does. It feels big. I mean, you know, again, you had two really terrible weather days on Thursday and Friday, where it was cold and rainy and, you know, stormy. So I think a lot of people stayed home, and now they're looking at today and, like, yesterday is some of the best weather I can ever remember at Jazz Fest. You know, sun's out, but it's not too hot. It's not humid at all. So it's just... perfect Jazz Fest weather, so everybody said, hey, it's a beautiful Sunday, let's go on out to Jazz Fest. Yesterday, I was wearing a t-shirt with a long sleeve over it, carrying a backpack, and I never once broke a sweat, which is unusual. Usually I just have one thin shirt on, and I feel like I've been in a shower because I'm sweating so much. And there was no sweating going on yesterday, which was a Jazz Fest miracle.
0: There have been a few rain interruptions, of course. They shortened the programs, didn't they?
1: On Thursday and Friday. Yeah, you know, they, and it's unfortunate, but, you know, they really, really wanted to have the headliner performers play. So in order to do that, they sort of collapsed the schedule, cut some of the acts in the middle of the schedule, and moved all the headliners up early. You know, Lainey Wilson, who's one of the big country stars, who's originally from Louisiana, actually. You know, she was supposed to play originally, I think, at 5:30 on Friday, and she ended up going on around 3. So, yeah, they had to cut some acts in the middle of the schedule to make that possible, which is always a disappointment for the musicians that get cut and the people that come out to see them. But they want the headliners to play.
0: I wonder how Ricky Lee Jones felt about that.
1: Yeah. She was one of the acts that was cut, exactly. And she lives here now, so she is a regular at Jazz Fest, so I'm sure they'll have her back again next year. But, it's a disappointment. I mean, the musicians all still get paid, is my understanding, even if they get canceled like that. But, they want to play. They've prepared for the shows and put them together and look forward to this gig because it's, you know, one of the high-profile performances of the year for a lot of these bands. So to be cut is a disappointment, but, you know, you can't do anything about the weather.
0: What's been the highlight? What have been some of the highlights for you so far? I mean, the Eagles played yesterday to a huge audience, but you roam around, you get to see a hell of a lot of acts during Jazz Fest.
1: Yeah, you know, I tell you, the biggest revelation for me this year was on the very first day was the artist Ray, the British singer-songwriter. You know, she does this thing where it's kind of a throwback to classic jazz, but does it in a contemporary way. I mean, she's a little bit like Amy Winehouse, minus all the drama and drugs and personal demons that beset poor Amy. She had a band with, I think, 7 horns and 4 strings, and all the musicians are wearing tuxedos with white sneakers, so they look really sharp. And she just had a great personality up there. I mean, she was obviously very grateful to be at Jazz Fest. She expressed that. She she noticed in the audience that a guy got down on one knee and proposed to his girlfriend. So Ray said, all right, when I do the song Where Is My Husband, we're going to bring you guys up on stage. And that's exactly what she did. When they got to that song later in the set, she had them come up and they sat at a little table and got to sit there and watch her perform up close and personal. I need you to tell me, baby, where is my husband? Whoever that guy was that proposed to his lady, I think scored a lot of points, because he, not only is she engaged, but she got to watch the Ray show from on the stage.
0: One of my problems is I can't get to see everything I want to see, but one of the things I did see on the first weekend that I thought was really spectacular was John Batiste's Swamp production in the Blues Tent.
1: That was the craziest thing. You know, John, of course, is from New Orleans originally. He's become a big star. He had a really busy weekend. On the first Thursday, he was interviewed at the Music Heritage stage here in the grandstand at the Fest. On Friday, he headlined the main stage with what I would describe as his, you know, kind of regular big show. On Saturday, he flew to Atlanta to play with the symphony there. On Sunday, he flew back to New Orleans, came out to Jazz Fest, and put on this show in the Blues Tent, where he transformed the stage into a swamp camp. You had, you know, fake trees and Spanish moss and bushes and an outhouse and women stirring pots of food. And he comes out dressed as an old man. He's got a white beard, white hair. He's in overalls. And he's walking all hunched over, like moving around like an old guy. Totally in character. A lot of people, I don't think, even recognized him at the beginning of the show. Like, you know, in fact, Trombone Shorty, Troy Andrews, who's been friends with John since they were kids, he described to me walking into John's dressing room and walking right by him in the old man costume, not even recognizing him. Didn't recognize his friend of, you know, 30 years.

0: So yeah, it was really interesting. And then, you know, midway through the show, he goes off, comes back, he's changed into a pompadoured 50s rock and roll guy. He had a pompadour, and they played like some old rhythm and blues songs like Fats Domino and a couple others from that era. So it was a really interesting John Batiste show, to say the least. And I've never seen, you know, a stage transform like that at Jazz Fest, or, you know, a performer in costume quite like that. But, you know, that's who John Batiste is.
1: He described it as a dystopian sci-fi musical. I think there was another word in there he used. I can't remember what it was. But it could make a great stage show.
0: Yeah, it was very theatrical. You know, and he obviously put a lot of thought into it. You know, it definitely had its own vibe. He had, you know, little kids up there as extras dancing. Everyone was in, like, 1930s era costumes. Yeah, it was obviously a big deal for him to do, and I would love to see him expand it into something else.
1: Yeah. Well, there have been so many highlights, but today, the final day of the festival, seems to summarise one of the dilemmas here, because the closing acts, you've got Herbie Hancock in the jazz tent, Mavis Staples in the blues tent, you've got Tedeschi Trucks on the Gentilly stage, Trombone Shorty on the main stage, and Steve Earle and Anders Osborne are doing something that sounds really interesting on the Fado Do stage. So,
0: and
1: what do you get to see?
0: Don't forget Earth, Wind & Fire.
1: And Earth, Wind & Fire.
0: Congo Square, you know. Yeah, you know, it's crazy. I mean, they seem to do that on the last day. They just give you a lineup that would make for a full week at another festival, and they cram all, put all those acts on at the same time to close out Jazz Fest. So yeah, it is a dilemma. I mean, I tend to do a little, it's like a tapas menu for me. I go hear a little sample of this and move on, go hear a little sample of that. You know, Earth, Wind & Fire, when they played here a couple years ago, drew one of the biggest crowds I'd ever seen at the Congo Square stage. So I imagine that'll be huge today. So I got to check in with those guys for sure. You know, Shorty always has a lot of special guests get up with him, and it's always kind of a New Orleans history lesson, what he does up there on the last day. So I want to see a little bit of that. But yeah, I mean, how do you not go see a little of Mavis Staples or Steve Earle? You know, I mean, it's or Herbie Hancock for that matter.
1: Yeah, I'm trying to work this out at this stage. I'm thinking maybe I need to make sure I see someone that I'm not likely to see again, perhaps in the near future. And I've narrowed that down to Mavis, but I mean, you know, she's, what, 84, 85, so you know, we may see her here next year.
0: Yeah, you don't know how many more times you're going to get a chance to see some of these folks. But yeah, look, my rule at Jazz Fest is, if you're at a really great show, don't leave. Just ride it out, you know, because you don't know. You're going to waste time, you know, walking to something else, and if something's really cooking, I tend to just linger there and stay. So one of those acts ropes me in early on, I'll probably miss a lot of other things.
1: Yeah, my rule is, if you've got a seat, stay there.
0: That's also a good rule. Yes,
1: good rule.
0: Especially on certain days, if it's raining or super hot, especially if you've got a seat in a tent, don't give it up.
1: I haven't had a chance to sample much of the food here this year. I don't know why I've been too busy, but if you've got any treats that you discovered this Jazz Fest
0: could? On the food end, I tend to go back to old favorites, you know, the cochon de lait po' boy, which is, you know, kind of a shredded barbecued pork with this coleslaw and this mustard on it, is, you know, one of my staple foods out here. And, you know, the best deal for me is there's a gyro platter where you get, like, you know, gyro and, like, a salad and some pita and hummus, and it's like $13, you know, U.S., which is a heck of a deal for a full plate of food out here at Jazz Fest. So that's always one of my staples.
1: I'm going to finish off, as I usually do, with a bowl of crawfish monica, so that'll be see the end of my Jazz Fest for 2026. Hey, thanks for talking to us.
0: Brian, it's a pleasure every year, man.
1: Trombone Shorty live at this year's New Orleans Jazz and Heritage Festival, ending my conversation with Keith Sparrow from the Times-Picayune and NOLA.com. You also heard excerpts from the Tedeschi Trucks Band with Warren Haynes as guest, and of course they opened the interview with the track Who Am I from their Future Soul album. We heard Ray performing Where Is My Husband and Earth, Wind & Fire in their opening song
2: on the Congo Square stage. And thank you very much to Michael McKenzie for putting all of those pieces together for me. And let's finish off with this segment of the show with Mavis Staples, who was just magnificent on the last day of Jazz Fest, the last afternoon. And boy, was there some competition for acts, as you heard us talking there with Keith. Mavis performed a brilliant set in the blues tent, and she performed Tom Waits' song Chicago, which appears on Mavis's latest album, Sad and Beautiful World. And after this, we'll come back and have a chat to Joy Clark.

Mavis Staples and her version of Tom Waits' Chicago, a song that appears on Mavis's latest album, Sad and Beautiful World, brilliant album, and a song that she performed at Jazz Fest. She was one of the closing acts on the final day of Jazz Fest on Sunday, May the 3rd, and she performed that song brilliantly. And I noticed that one of the backing singers in Mavis's ensemble was Kelly Hogan, who's got her own career as well and is a terrific

12 stages, mainly performance stages. There's a Q&A stage, and there's a children's stage as well if you bring the kids along. And many of the local schools have excursions to Jazz Fest on the Thursday or Friday. Tell you what, that's got to be one of the best excursions you could ever go on if you're at school. And Joy Clark appeared on the Lanyap stage. She's signed to Arnie DeFranco's Righteous Babe label. She's a Louisiana native, born and bred not far out of New Orleans, and she's released her debut album on Arnie's label. It's called Tell It to the Wind. So let's hear a track from that album, and then we'll have a chat to Joy Clark, who I caught up with after Jazz Fest, because straight after her Jazz Fest performance, she had to fly to Alaska to go on a cruise and perform. But I got her on the Zoom when she got back into New Orleans. So let's have a little bit of a listen to some music from Joy Clark, and then we'll have a chat to her about her career and her latest album.

0: Clark, and you're listening to Off the Record. Hi.
1: Hey. You must be at home in New Orleans, are you?
0: Yes, I am. I just got back home. I was just in Alaska. I'm home in New Orleans. Yeah.
1: What were you doing in Alaska apart from playing? You must have been, were you on a cruise or something, or playing some gigs, or what was that?
0: I was on a sapphic cruise.
1: Yeah.
0: And I got to do a couple short showcases, and then I got to do a featured set that happened at the, I think, Friday, so a couple of days before the end of the cruise. It was wonderful. Had a great time.
1: Fantastic. Well, we saw you at Jazz Fest the other week.
0: Really?
1: At the Lagniappe stage.
0: Yeah. That's been my stage for the past, this was my fifth year playing Jazz Fest. And 4 out of the 5 times I played Jazz Fest, I played Lagniappe stage.
1: It's a very intimate stage compared to a lot of the other stages, isn't it?
0: Yeah, it's pretty intimate. I think the sound is always really good there.
1: It was great to see you. It was very impressive, which is why I wanted to talk to you about it. And I think was Arnie on the same afternoon? I think
0: she was on the same afternoon.
1: Same afternoon on the Fado Do stage.
0: We don't know. Yeah. I'm not sure if you knew, but right after I jumped off stage, they whisked me off to her stage, and I sat in with her for a song. So, yeah, so she was on the same uh,

0: She was on the same afternoon, which is really cool.
1: That must have been very exciting. Yeah, I was at the Fado stage. Boy, it was pretty crowded to start off with, wasn't it?
0: Right, yeah. That's always a pretty crowded stage, yeah.
1: Yeah, and so that must have been exciting.
0: So exciting. She sent me that song, well, the song that I sat in with her. Flat out, besides the song, it's just like to know who she is and to know that I've shared the stage with her many times and she's such a good conversationalist and she's so warm. And to think of her as the person that she is, she's very known. And then to know that we know each other on that kind of level, it's really cool to be able to do what I'm doing right now.
1: Can you remind me what the song was?
0: Revolutionary Love. It's the title of her album that came out, I think, in 2020. Was it 2020?
1: Yeah. Well, yeah. Arnie must be a bit of an inspiration to you. I mean, you are on her label, so that helps, doesn't it?
0: Yeah. I mean, I've not to get too deep in and how long I listened to her, but she's not an artist that I grew up with, you know, and I started to become familiar with her a lot later in life. And I think that's still really special, you know, to have that type of start. Like, I didn't start listening to her. I wasn't aware of Ani until maybe 2007, possibly. And so to know that she knows who I am and she respects the thing that I do and she's holding up my songs and she's there to support and that's just really cool. So yeah, she's an inspiration. She created that she knows how to do it herself. She knows how to connect with her fans and that's what we're tasked to do now. We get to do that now. You know, she started that, you know?
1: Yeah, she did. She did the whole indie thing before everybody else, didn't she? She set the whole model.
0: The thing.
1: Yeah.
0: And now that's what we have to do. We all have to do it because there's no major label swooping in to pay for everything and to do this. And hey, I think it's great. We're not paying people back, you know. But, you know, we're taking the lead, and you know, people like her are there to support and to assist. You know,
1: I can imagine that being Louisiana born and bred and singing in the church, you probably wouldn't have heard a lot of Arnie's music back then until you went to college or did stuff like that. You know.
0: That's pretty accurate. I think, yeah, that's a pretty accurate thing to say. Yeah, a lot of music slipped in. I always remember I heard a Sheryl Crow song when I was 10, and I just remember getting that feeling like, oh, this is a good song. This is something that I could listen to. Now I couldn't play it in the house, you know. You know, I couldn't play it in the house, but I could always, you know, I had a lot of friends, and sometimes they have the radio on, or I'd listen to it on my radio. But yeah, I didn't get familiar with her until you know, till the 2000s. But yeah.

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1: You went to college and you ended up, I mean, pursuing music, but you ended up touring with and playing with Cyril Neville, kind of one of the legendary names in New Orleans music.
0: That's absolutely true. I was playing with Gaynell, Cyril's wife.
1: Right.
0: And she had a gig. We played a couple gigs, and he came to one of them, and I remember seeing his silhouette, because he always has that hat on, and I was like, oh, you know, mid playing and thinking, that's Cyril Neville in the back of the room. This is pretty amazing, you know. And I get a text from him maybe 2 days later, and he's saying, hey, we have, you know, some gigs in South Africa coming up. can you do it? And it was like, I think it was in 10 days. And between that was the Jazz Fest set. So I think actually the Jazz Fest set was my first set with him. It was kind of a warm up. and we played on the blues stage. And, you know, I happened to have my passport. So I said, I can do it, you know. And I learned the set. And I got thrown into it. And I could swim.
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1: How important is Jazz Fest to you in creating a bit of a profile? Because I know a lot of art, I mean, your album's been out for a little while now, but in promoting the album to people who otherwise might not hear it.
0: Yeah. Oh, well, you know, Jazz Fest is that gig that, you know, if you're a musician here, that's the one that you want to play. That's the one where, you know, sometimes there are hard feelings when you're not picked to play it. And, you know, Jazz Fest is a big deal. Like it hires a lot of people, and it is that, you know, it's that spring festival before the summer, and that whole 2 weeks, everybody is trying to get on and trying to play as much as they can. So to be able to play Jazz Fest for the past, you know, 5 years has been wonderful. Like I meet people. I remember meeting somebody on the plane. I was actually headed to Jazz Fest after playing a show, and I think they had their schedule out, and I was like, hey, you should go see Joy Clark, you know, and they, you know, so you should go see Joy Clark. And, you know, he pulled it out, and he already had it circled. So I was already on his radar. So I say that to say, you know, festivals like that, they expose you to so many people who would have never known you. You know, there are so many people who hear a little bit and then they come in and then they become fans. So it's wonderful. It's a dream, and you know, I'm really, really proud of it. And I'm proud to be able to share what I do and the things that are important to me.
1: Well, they have a lot of big name headliners, but still at Jazz Fest, they still have hundreds of local, you know, Louisiana and New Orleans artists, don't they? Despite the fact that they might have massive headliners, they still, give exposure to hundreds of the local talented musicians as well, don't they?
0: Absolutely. Yeah. I totally agree. I mean, there's so many musicians playing. There are so many bands where the personnel kind of cross. Yeah. So you'll have a guitarist says, man, I saw him playing with this group, and then they're playing with this group, they're playing with that group. So it really helps. Really helps our whole ecosystem, you know?

0: Hey, this is Joy Clark, and you're listening to Off the Record.
1: Hey, I mentioned that you played with Cyril Neville, but you also played with another favourite of mine who I've been lucky enough to talk to on several occasions, Alison Russell, in the Rainbow Coalition Band. You didn't come to Australia in that band, did you?
0: I didn't make that trip. No. I wish I could. I was out there. I was on the road or something. Yeah.
1: That must have been a fantastic experience, because talking about inspirational musicians, there's another one right there, isn't it? Isn't she?
0: She's wonderful. She knows how to tell a story. She knows how to pick a team. She knows how to share. She knows how to shine her light, and she knows how to share it and turn it and shine it on the people that are playing with her. I really respect her deeply. And that's my sister. I mean, I started playing with Alison at the beginning of 2022. My first gig with her was at the Ryman. And, you know, I see it as she could have picked whatever guitarist in Nashville that she wanted, or she could have picked anybody. But her focus is picking people who she wants people to become familiar with. It's not all about, look, I want this player for my music. It's like, look, this is a singer-songwriter. This is an amazing guitarist, amazing musician, singer-songwriter. And I'd like her to play on some of my sets so people could then know who she is. And that's a revolutionary way to do things, you know, because it's, you know, I think she's got the big picture of it. She is inspiring, not just because of her story, but because she knows how to connect, and she knows how to make the circle stronger, and she's very generous. So I have such a great time whenever I get to share stage with her and play.
1: She's not afraid to voice her opinion either, is she?
0: Absolutely not. that's what people love. That's what people love. You know, I think the way she's been able to tie in her story and to show her compassion for people who can't speak up for themselves. I think that it's a powerful thing to be able to do that and be a wonderful musician, wonderful writer. She's a great communicator.

0: Hey, this is Joy Clark, and you're listening to Off the Record.
1: Allison's been one of the people who've, in Nashville, who's certainly changed the face of the Nashville music community. And I noticed that, well, back in 2023, you appeared on the song Freedom is a Constant Struggle with Layla McKellar, Sabine McKellar, and others. Mm-hmm. A song that's still relevant, of course. So there seems to be a real community of singer-songwriters in New Orleans as well.
0: Yeah, I think that's true. When I started sharing my songs, you know, there was a place called the Nutriground Cafe. And I think it maybe had been Tuesday nights. So they would gather and you could go up and do five songs. And I met so much of my community there. And we have Black Americana Fest now, and it's, I think with that kind of coordination, because I feel like we're not known as a singer-songwriter place. You know, when people think about New Orleans, you know, we're thinking about brass bands, we're thinking about jazz, we're thinking about funk, which all of that has its place in being a singer-songwriter, but I'm saying that it's not really catered to that world. But we've been able to find each other and create spaces and support. So, yeah, you know.
1: It's really exciting to see that happening in New Orleans.
0: Yeah, I would agree. We have some of the most creative, talented people with some beautiful souls.

Freedom is a constant struggle. Layla McKellar, Joy Clark, Lily Lewis and Sabine McKellar, I think most of whom appeared at JazzFest 2026. And our special guest was Joy Clark in this segment of Off the Record. And the other songs we heard while we were talking to Joy in interview, One Step in the Right Direction from Joy's album Tell It to the Wind, Rainbows from Alison Russell in The Hour of Chaos, her latest album, Revolutionary Love from Arnie DeFranco from the album of the same name. And Arnie appeared at JazzFest, and as you heard Joy mention, she got up on stage and guested on that particular song with Arnie. I'm in love with my Nola from Cyril Neville. He's referring to New Orleans, Louisiana. Recorded live at JazzFest in 2023. And Joy Clark's album, Tell It to the Wind, we heard the song Shine, which opened up the interview. Hope you enjoyed our chat with Joy and the music. What a discovery she is. Look forward to hearing more from her in coming years. I'll be with you next week on Off the Record. I think we've got an interview with Robert Cray, who I caught up with during JazzFest as well. We'll have a chat to Robert. No doubt I have some other treats for you as well. Hope you have a great week and join me next week on Off the Record, brought to you on the satellite network of the Community Broadcasting Association of Australia and supported by the Community Broadcasting Foundation. Talk to you then. Bye.

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2: Coming up, we've got two things that we need to do today. Number one, we need to celebrate the music of Dave Mason, who recently passed away, member of Traffic, and also had a great solo career. We're going to hear some covers of him later on. And 75th birthday for Mr. Paul Carrack, one of the greatest vocalists in music, in my opinion. We're going to hear some stuff of and by him as well. All of this and more coming up right now on Coverville.

Greetings from Coverville. I'm Brandon, and welcome to another edition of Coverville. Today, two sets, a cover story and a set. We're going to, later on, celebrate Mr. Paul Carrick. You know him from Squeeze, from Ace, from a brilliant solo career, and you're going to hear a whole bunch of great stuff that he's put together, both in terms of his own covers and stuff that people have covered of his music. But before we get to that, we got to pay tribute to a member of the band Traffic, along with Steve Winwood and one of the great songwriters of that band. I'm talking about Dave Mason. And Dave Mason, in addition to being part of Traffic, the band Traffic also had a fantastic solo career with one really huge hit that a lot of people know. Let's start with that hit, shall we? This is a song called We Just Disagree. And even though I've played this version on the show before, it is my absolute favorite version of this song. So while I try to always introduce you to new things, in the case of a tribute, I throw those rules out the window. I think it's more important to get the best versions of things out there. And this is the best version of his hit song, We Just Disagree. Here is Roan Yellowthorn from her album Rediscovered from 2020, and We Just Disagree.

In My Shoe. And it's a full-on comedy album. Only one cover on there, but also a few references to some other things. There's, as Matuba pointed out in the chat, there was a Pink Floyd reference on there as well. You even heard a little bit of some Sgt. Pepper, some Beatles stuff on there. And they close out the album, or he tries to close out the album with the held long note from A Day in the Life from Abbey Road. Anyway, Neil with Hole in My Shoe. Before that, a lot more serious stuff. Sad and Deep as You by Mick Overman from his Mileage album from 1998. Dave Mason and the Rock Hall Jam Band. Yeah, that's from the Rock and Roll Hall of Fame with the OJ's tribute that Dave Mason helped induct them in, a cover of Backstabbers for the Love of Money and Love Train by the OJ's for their induction into the Rock and Roll Hall of Fame. We're at that time of year right now, so expect an episode where I focus on the people getting inducted pretty soon. Feeling All Right, covered by Three Dog Night, that one from their album Suitable for Framing from 1969. And we started off with We Just Disagree, that hit that Dave Mason had. Cover there in 2020 by Roan Yellowthorn on her album Rediscovered. A very good all-cover album by Roan Yellowthorn. That's a very cool name, too. Feels like it should be Game of Thrones or something. Roan Yellowthorn. Anyway, sad passing of Dave Mason and left us with quite a legacy of music. All right, get back to the music here. So Paul Carrack, he's never sounded better. He came out with an album a couple of years ago at the Royal Albert Hall, and he sounds amazing still. He's great. Let's get into those songs. And a lot of these are going to be ones that, you know, them. You may not recognize his name, but by golly, you recognize, these songs. Let's start off with this one, which is a big hit for Squeeze. Turned out it was that, East Side Story album where Paul Carrack joined them for one album. He would go back and join them later on for another album several years later after Squeeze broke up and reformed. But this was a little brief visit from Paul Carrack with the Squeeze Boys. Here is Tempted by Love Cannon.

From an album that Groove Armada put together for the Late Night Tales folks, Music for Pleasure. This is like songs that they love. It turned out all to be covers, and it's great. But that was a cover of Ace's How Long, the song that Paul Carrick fronted when Paul Carrick had the band Ace. This was their big hit, How Long. There you go, Sugar Daddy. Before that, Nick Lowe and the Convincers. That is from the 2004 live album Untouched Takeaway, which is a line taken right from Nick Lowe's song Lately I've Let Things Slide. That's his cover of a song that he co-wrote with Paul Carrick called I Live on a Battlefield. Paul released it on his Groove Approved album, and then later on, Nick Lowe released his own studio version and then released his live version right there. Paul Carrick, You Don't Know Me, featuring the SWR Big Band. That is Paul Carrick from his 2020 album, Another Side of Paul Carrick, a cover of the song originally by Ray Charles, You Don't Know Me. Suzanne Carr before that with a cover of Don't Shed a Tear. That one from her self-titled album, Suzanne Carr, from 2007. But that was the 2.0 solo career of Paul Carrick after initial solo career, work with a bunch of bands, and then his second solo career. And that was a big hit for him, Don't Shed a Tear, on One Good Reason. The album was called One Good Reason. And we start things off with Squeezes Tempted, covered by Love Cannon. I searched everywhere to see if, by chance, if that really was John Mayer on vocals, because it sure sounded like him, but no luck. I don't think it was. That's from their album Cover Story from 2018. Let's get to the last set of music and another one. This was from the 1.0 Paul Carrick solo career. It's funny, when you think of Lynn Ronstadt and Aaron Neville, you think of that song, Don't Know Much. Don't know much, but I know I love you. Well, the flip side of that coin is I Need You. And here they're covering Paul Carrick's I Need You. This was released back in 1989. And, you know, covers by Lynn Ronstadt, for me, are hit or miss. I really like her cover of Girls Talk. I like her cover of Blue Bayou. Not a fan of her Elvis Costello Allison cover, but I really like this. Here is Lynn Ronstadt and Aaron Neville from Cry Like a Rainstorm, Howl Like the Wind, and I Need You.

0: finish right where we began. That is Paul Carrick, Mike Batt, and the Royal Philharmonic Orchestra covering Traffic. No face, no name, no number. So wrapping things right back up to the Dave Mason tribute at the top of the show. Before that, Always Better With You, another Paul Carrick solo song covered there by Gregson and Collister from 1990's Love is a Strange Hotel. Paul Carrick with a great cover, Randy Newman's I Think It's Going to Rain Today. It is going to rain this weekend in Denver, thank goodness. We're in a drought right now, so love playing this song and hoping that it is fortuitous. That was from Paul Carrick's album A Different Hat from 2010. Giano Palma and the Blue Beaters from their Boogaloo album with a cover of Over My Shoulder, another Paul Carrick solo track. And then Linda Ronstadt joined by Aaron Neville. From the album Cry Like a Rainstorm, Howl Like the Wind, 1989, a cover of I Need You, originally also by Paul Carrick. Now, are you saying, oh man, I wish there was some Mike the Mechanic stuff? Don't worry. Mike Rutherford, celebrating your birthday soon. And of course, instead of doing a Genesis show like I would with either Peter Gabriel or Phil Collins, Mike the Mechanic's bunch of covers of and by them. So look for a Mike Rutherford cover show pretty soon with a lot of those Mike and the Mechanics things you were hoping for. All right, that is going to do it. That's going to bring us right to the end of this episode. Thank you so much for tuning in. Thanks for being here. Hope you enjoyed the episode as much as I enjoyed playing it for you. We'll be back next week with another edition of the show. That's going to do it for this edition of Coverable. Thanks for being here. We'll see you next time. Till next time, this is Brian Ibbitt saying that just about covers it for tonight. Thanks for listening. Bye-bye.
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2: Hello, Australians. This is Sassy. 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

Hello again, I'm Mark O'Neill, and this is Raised on Rock. 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And without even realizing it, Sassy is the one that inspired this show. It's one that I had put together the middle of last year, along with a few of them, and I just never did it. At the time, I said something like, we should do specials or honor some of the classic rockers that are still with us. Why wait till they pass away? So, this show is simply entitled Blackmore. We're going to hear one song from every Blackmore live and studio album of the decade of Mark, the 70s, and the decade of Sassy, the 80s, hopefully. Sassy and I should do a song. I'm a little bit 70s, I'm a little bit 80s. Sort of a Donnie and Marie thing. Anyway, well, that'll be after she does Blame It on the Bossa Nova, which is like at 100 billion. Or 100 billion people want to hear it. Well, some people might have voted more than once. Okay, we'll get right to it. From 1970, the In Rock album, Speed King, here on Raised on Blackmore.

0: You're listening to Raised on Rock. All Richie Blackmore. Now, what makes this show even extra special is it's being recorded on Blackmore's birthday. Pictures of Home from Machine Head, Strange Kind of Woman from Fireball, and at the top of the set, Speed King from In Rock. And again, we're playing every studio and live album, a song from it, hopefully, that Blackmore played on in the 70s and 80s. So now we'll move on. Did I say the years? In Rock, 70, Fireball, 71, Machine Head, 72. Now this one released December 72 in Japan and in 73 elsewhere. And it tells a story.
1: Here's a song which is also from the last album. It tells the story of how we recorded it and what went wrong when we did it. It happened in Switzerland. The song's thing called Smoke on

The smoke on the water is from all these hot Deep Purple tunes. Now, I may not be a woman from Tokyo, yet I feel like one when I'm rocking to Richie Blackmore. P.S. Gingerbread and Daphne are here too. And you fool no one, I bet you do too when we all tune in to Raised on Rock with Mark O'Neill.

Well, what a wonderful sight I just saw in the foyer. Gingerbread, Sassy, and Daphne were dancing along, singing along, playing air guitar to Woman from Tokyo. My goodness, too. Oh, actually, we do have cameras out there. Stay tuned. This is our All Richie Blackmore show, being recorded on his birthday, April the 14th, in the year of the Lord, 2026. We heard You Fool No One from Burn, 74. Woman from Tokyo, Who Do We Think We Are, 73. Smoke on the Water, Purple, 72/73. Now, in order to keep Blackmore's Purple albums in order, we're going to go out of order with the second song, and then we'll begin on with Rainbow. So here's a song off the last album. Glenn from Hopper's Crossing should do a recording of it. He's a David Coverdale impersonation expert. A song from the last album, and I won't even scream Stormbringer. We'll let Glenn do that. But here's Stormbringer on Raised on Rock. Happy birthday, Richie.

Richie is always a stormbringer, and I knew Mark was going to find out about our dance party. And you know what? Don't let him fool you. He snuck out of the studio and joined us. Now it's time to turn up the heat and burn with our snake charmers on Raised on Rock.

Yeah.

You're listening to Raised on Rock, our Richie Blackmore special. That was Snake Charmer from Blackmore's Rainbow debut album, 75. Before that was Burn from Made in Europe, 76. So that's where we went a bit out of order as far as when the albums were released. Top of the set, Stormbringer from Stormbringer, 75. But by ending that set with Snake Charmer, we're now going to go through all the Rainbow albums of the 70s and 80s. So here's the second one called Rainbow Rising. And this is an out-and-out masterpiece here on Raised on Rock.

0: have stars in my eyes gazing at all this rainbow. Now let's hear it for the man on the silver mountain, a shiny tune. Then open the gates of Babylon, all here on Raised on Rock with Mark O'Neill, Richie Blackmore, oh, and me, Sassy.
1: Call the man on the silver mountain, this one. Hey!

She wants some love.

listening to Raised on Rock, our Richie Blackmore special. We heard Gates of Babylon, Long Live Rock and Roll 78, Man on the Silver

Mountain Medley, On Stage 77, Stargazer from Rising 76. We're now going to zip through the next four Rainbow albums, starting with Down to the Earth 79, Eyes of the World, here on Raised on Rock.

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Well, there's no release just yet, because then we speed along with Death Alley Driver, all here on Raised on Rock.

Fire Dance from Bent Out of Shape, 83, Death Alley Driver, Straight Between the Eyes, 82, No Release, Difficult to Cure, 81, and Eyes of the World from Down to Earth, 79. Purple is back, Perfect Strangers is released in 84. Here is a track from it, Under the Gun on Raised on Rock.

can I hush when this has been a blast of a show, all celebrating Richie Blackmore? That's right, Sassy has commandeered the microphone because Mark is out on the dance floor doing the chili dog. Yes, he invented a new dance, not just as an ode to Gingerbread's secret recipe, but to Richie and his birthday. So we had Hush 88 from Nobody's Perfect, Spanish Archer from House of Blue Light from 1987, and Under the Gun from Perfect Strangers. And until we meet again, this is Sassy O80s saying may God be with you and keep on rockin'.

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0: Hello. It's Mona and Lisa here from the Mona Lisa Twins. And we know it's been a little while, but it's great to be back. And we hope you enjoyed our version of what we think is one of the most underrated, beautiful Beatles songs out there. And please leave your comments and down below. We'd love to hear your thoughts.
1: The song is available for pre-order right now on our album Mona Lisa Twins Play Beatles and More Volume 2. And we also have Volume 3 coming out at the same time. And they consist of all the YouTube uploads we've done over the last years, as well as 8 songs that you won't have heard before. So make sure you pre-order both albums if you want to. And one more thing.
0: Yep. Quite exciting, and we just launched something brand new that's called the Mona Lisa Twins Club on our website, and it's a special membership where you can get early access to videos like this one. 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So please consider checking this out. Links is down below. So yeah, please feel free to pre-order the albums, join us at the Mona Lisa Twins Club, and just stay groovy. I think that's all you have to do, right?
1: Mm-hmm.
0: Cool. Mwah. Bye-bye. Bye.

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0: We, gathered at the 2017 National Constitutional Convention, coming from all points of the southern sky, make this statement from the heart.
1: Our Aboriginal and Torres Strait Islander tribes were the first sovereign nations of the Australian continent and its adjacent islands, and possessed it under our own laws and customs. This our ancestors did, according to the reckoning of our culture from the creation, according to the common law from time immemorial, and according to science more than 60,000 years ago.
2: This sovereignty is a spiritual notion, the ancestral tie between the land, or Mother Nature, and the Aboriginal and Torres Strait Islander peoples who were born therefrom, remain attached thereto, and must one day return thither to be united with our ancestors. This link is the basis of the ownership of the soil, or better, of sovereignty. It has never been ceded or extinguished, and coexists with the sovereignty of the Crown.
3: How could it be otherwise? The peoples possessed a land for 60 millennia, and this sacred link disappears from world history in merely the last 200 years? With substantive constitutional change and structural reform, we believe this ancient sovereignty can shine through as a fuller expression of Australia's nationhood.
4: Proportionately, we are the most incarcerated people on the planet. We are not an innately criminal people. Our children are alienated from their families at unprecedented rates. This cannot be because we have no love for them. And our youth languish in detention in obscene numbers. They should be our hope for our future.
1: These dimensions of our crisis tell plainly the structural nature of our problem. This is the torment of our powerlessness. We seek constitutional reforms to empower our people and take a rightful place in our own country. When we have power over our destiny, our children will flourish. They will walk in two worlds, and their culture will be a gift to their country.
0: We call for the establishment of a First Nations voice enshrined in the Constitution. Makarrata is the culmination of our agenda, the coming together after a struggle. It captures our aspirations for a fair and truthful relationship with the people of Australia and a better future for our children based on justice and self-determination.
2: We seek a Makarrata Commission to supervise a process of agreement-making between governments and First Nations and truth-telling about our history.
4: In 1967, we were counted.
3: In 2017, we seek to be heard.
4: We leave base camp and start our trek across this vast country. We invite you to walk with us in a movement of the Australian people for a better future.
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0: Eden Community Radio is so special. It is a friend for the lonely, entertainment for the bored, enthusiasm for the tired, news for the interested, inspiration for the thinkers, and a voice for the silent. This is given fully from the personality of all the announcers and through their music. A rainbow of real and colourful people on a cloudy day. So many beautiful different colours.
1: Hi! G'day. Welcome to Breakfast in Bed on a Sunday morning. Of course, I'm not, but you might be having breakfast in bed, or yeah, you might be just about to sit down to breakfast or something of that nature. Whatever it is that you'll be doing, I guess the weather's going to have some sort of bearing on it, even if it's only when you look out the window.
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1: And today there's a possibility of a shower. It's going to be partly cloudy. There's a bit of patchy fog around. And there's a medium chance of showers, most likely later tonight. Those light winds and daytime maximum temperatures will be between 18 and 22 degrees Celsius. It's the mornings are becoming slightly more brisk, and today is 9.8 degrees Celsius, and it feels like 9.8 degrees Celsius. Aha! There's been 0.2 mil of rain somewhere out there since midnight, and I did notice a few things on the ground. Anyway, the wind's dead still. The barometric pressure's 1,021.5 hectopascals. Delta T is 0 degrees Celsius, and the clouds are 0 octaves. That's the weather.
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1: And this morning, of course, we will begin with our Ishmaelian insertions. And provided for us this morning by Chloe, and probably not too surprising that one of them is by Spacey Jane, I Never See Her. And the other one is from Goldford, and it will be Orange Blossom. So we'll play them back to back. For you, Chloe, your Ishmaelian musical insertions this morning, Spacey Jane and Orange Blossoms. Oh, sorry, and Goldford.

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0: And they were Ishmael's musical insertions this morning, provided for you by Chloe. And they were, in reverse order, Orange Blossoms by Goldford. And first off, Spacey Jane gave us their newie, I Never See Her.
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0: And indeed, Sean will be with you this morning after 9 o'clock. And then, well, I never know what will be on for the rest of the day. But Sean will be here from 9 until 10 a.m. here on 2SEA 104.7. This next one was chosen by Tony. This is Marvin Gaye and What's Going On.
3: Hey,
4: what's happening?
3: Brother, what's up?
4: This is a big party, man.
3: Yeah, brother,
4: I can dig it.

poignant choice made by Tony this morning. That was Marvin Gaye. And what's going on? Yeah, we all have that question, I think. Although we have one now. This is the new one from the Waterboys. And before we go anywhere, there's language and content warnings on everything else. But it does sort of follow on a little bit, I think. And slight revision to the order. And we've got the Waterboys and their new release, Don't Even Have to Say His Name. And there are language and concept warnings all over this one. So it only goes for 2 minutes and 43 seconds. If you're feeling a little sensitive, feel free to tune out. The Waterboys, Don't Even Have to Say His Name.

0: It should be remembered that the Waterboys are a Scottish band, but don't even have to say his name is their new release, and I think that goes without having to say what that content might be related to. Although, I don't know. Do you?
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3: 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After extensive renovations, it was reopened as the Coast Motel in 2022. The Coast Motel has 14 mixed rooms as well as a large family-style three-bedroom apartment located on Imlay Street within walking distance from two supermarkets, a news agency, two pharmacies and a range of quality eateries. There really is something for every traveller. 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
0: And a thank you goes out to our sponsors who make it possible for us to be a radio station. For you and a broadcaster generally. I suppose the entire concept of just being on radio is sort of a little bit outmoded. I know there's a lot of people who listen to us on the radio, and our wonderful friends, the Platts, do that. They turn on the radio at the beginning of the day, and so does young Aiden. Turns on his radio every Sunday morning as soon as he wakes up and listens to 2SEA. But there's a lot of other ways to listen now, so I guess we should really try and use the word broadcaster, although I tend to say I'm at the radio. Oh, there you go. Round and round in circles. Here he goes again. This next one, chosen by PG, yes, Peter Grant, and not a boisterous biker today. He was on foot. This is American Girl by Tom Petty and the Heartbreakers for Peter Grant.

And that one chosen for you this morning by Peter Grant was Tom Petty and the Heartbreakers. Admittedly, after some consternation on both our parts, because we could remember the song but not the performer. All right, 25 minutes after 7, and this is from an album I found about, 20 years ago, and I found it a bit after that, but actually, yes. It was called Around the World in a Groove by an artist called Angelique. He calls herself Angelique Musique these days with her IQUE. And this is one of the tracks off that album. This is...

I'll Remember by Angélique Musique from Around the World in a Groove, an album now 20 years old, but I think the messages are still pretty good. And I've just sort of rediscovered it. So I'll probably play it a bit in the next few weeks, but or the next few programs, whatever. A reminder too, or an informing too, that if you're listening on today is the 18th, well, next Sunday will be the 25th, this is a recording. We're recording the program today for next week, for next Sunday. I know it's beginning to sound a little bit monotonous, but not so. It's just that I'm not likely to – well, I know I'm not going to be here next Sunday, so it'll be okay if I'm we replay this program next Sunday, all right? So if you wake up and you're looking for something to have your breakfast with, it'll be familiar. Yeah, all right. Okay, continuing now. Richard's recommendation today is Tom Jones. And as usual, he's dug deeply. He hasn't just skimmed off the top. This is Tom Jones and his recording of Till. Richard's recommendation this Sunday morning to go with your breakfast.

Yes, reaching out across the Bega Valley. Richard's recommendation this Sunday morning was Tom Jones and Till. All right, now this is the official commencement of National Volunteer Week, which runs from the 18th to the 24th of May. The New South Wales State Emergency Service at Eden Unit is, getting a few things going now with the SES. You can build skills, support your community and make a real difference. Have a wide range of roles to suit different interests, lifestyles and availability. And these include incident management, communications and operational support, storm and flood responses, road crash rescue, industrial and domestic rescue, land search and rescue, vertical rescue, urban search and rescue. Is a part of that program, and to sort of get you in the mood, perhaps, or just make it seem more accessible, they're holding a couple of Brew with the Crew events. Now, on Saturday the 23rd of May, Saturday the 23rd of May, from 9 a.m. to 10:30 a.m. here in Eden, they'll be having a Brew with a Crew at Ishmael's Cafe, which is a sponsor of 2SEA, as we said, and that's at the corner of Bass and Imlay Street, you know, near the roundabout there. Also, on Saturday the 23rd of May, following the event there at Eden, there'll be a Brew with a Crew at Marimbula. And I'm not naming the establishment, but it'll go from 11 a.m. to 12:30 a.m. at the corner of Market and Monaro Streets at Marimbula. I think you might be able to identify that location. So these are two Brew with the Crew events in which you may have your appetite absolutely whetted and be inspired as part of National Volunteer Week to get in there and join the local New South Wales State Emergency Service Unit. Keep that one in mind. Pencil that in, those in, both in, for next Saturday. Now, it's 35 minutes after 7 or 25 minutes before 8 o'clock. And what have I got for you now? Ah, yes. I've been wanting to play. Actually, I'd forgotten about this. This is Active Child now. Yeah. They're kind of intriguing, interesting. It's actually a solo artist who calls himself Active Child. He doesn't produce a lot of albums and everything, but he's a very interesting guy. He's a harp player or a harpist. But he grew up around his father's a sound engineer in areas of LA more associated with rap. One of his early, maybe not mentors, but one of his early influences would have been Snoop, who's so well known to everybody now, but probably not, I think it's about 12, 15 years ago that this album came out. And this is Active Child, and the track, very appropriate after we've just done a bit about vertical rescues. This is Hanging On by Active Child.

0: haunting, isn't it? Active Child and Hanging On. I remember the first time I heard that, actually. I was riding my bicycle in the dawn and just captivated by it. Let's have some sponsors.
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2: 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Ongoing, if you're looking for something a bit indoorsy, and it's getting towards the end of the Interfacial Intimacies exhibition at the Southeast Centre for Contemporary Art at Bega, SECA. This might be an opportunity now. This is, as I said, getting into the last week. It closes on the 23rd of May. It brings together a group of artists who hold and express tenderly the multiple aspects of their selves through a series of portraits and anti-portraits. Photography, film, installations, sculpture, textile and performance. So I think that might be very much worth having a look at. Yeah, as it's coming to its conclusion over the next 8 days or so. Alright, and today is Sunday the 16th, and Eden are playing the Naruma at George Brown Field today. It's looking like it's going to be a lovely day down there. Perfect day for football, with an extra game included now with the nine-a-side women's tackle, which will kick off the program. That'll be followed by the reserve grade, because a number of the women are going to be playing in the Oztag, which will follow reserve grade. And then the first will run out at around about 2:45 this afternoon for the tumultuous climax of the day. Fantastic stuff, a great day of football, and it's a wonderful festival, I always find, at George Brown Field. You hear some of the, and I don't mean it in any way crudely, there's some really funny comments and interactions in the crowd as well, and you get to watch five games of football for not a lot of cost, and in a great place and a great location. So slot out there, and what else would we play after that? Eye of the Tiger by Survivor.

Yes, the tiger from Survivor, and a slot out there to George Brown Field. Rediscover why rugby league is the greatest game of all. It's 10 minutes before 8 o'clock. And one more thing before we get there. This is Yeah Wednesday.

0: Yes, yeah, Wednesday. And what was that one more thing? About what's on here this afternoon?
1: G'day everyone, this is Big Bad Bruce for the Let's Go show, where we take a trip back in time to the artists and their hits of yesteryear. Catch my show on Sunday between 1 and 4 p.m. and listen to the tunes that made our senses leap and our bodies boogie. Cheerio.
0: Indeed, unfortunately, he's had a visit from influenza and he won't be with you today. So, unfortunately, you won't be going, letting or going with Big Bad Bruce this afternoon. Let's have a look at the weather, shall we?
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0: That's just one more reason to go to the football at George Brown Field today as well. Right, it's going to be a partly cloudy day with a medium chance of showers, though most likely later tonight. Those light winds and daytime maximum temperatures will be between 18 and 22. It's currently 10.8 and feels like 11 degrees Celsius. The relative humidity is 99%. There's been 0.2 mil of rain somewhere out there. The wind is dead still. The barometric pressure is 1,021.8 hectopascals. And the delta T is at 0.1 degrees Celsius. And we have 0.0 octaves of cloud in the sky.
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0: And we have this next one for Jacinta. And what else would you play on a breakfast program? Then this one by Neil Diamond, Crunchy Granola Sweet.

There you go. Crunchy granola sweet for Jacinta on this Sunday morning. Breakfast in bed, although, you know, granola and milk and bowls and everything might be a bit messy in bed. You never know. Usually, here's a suggestion for breakfast in bed. Okay, we get one or two eggs, depending on your liking for this. You might want to be economizing and only do one. Beat it in a bowl. You might want to throw in some, some chives. I prefer chives. I always say chives, you know. A lot of people are big on other things. What's that other stuff? Tastes like grass. I can't think of the name of it now. Anyhow, shake in a little bit of red pepper, some parmesan cheese. And parmesan cheese makes a great substitute for salt because it is very salty. It's not really a substitute. It is salty. Put that into your mix. Now, drop two slices of generous. Now, you can either not generously, or just make sure that there's a bit of olive oil in there, or you might want to use butter. Some people like to use butter for these sorts of things on the bread. Drop it, set them up in your sandwich press, then pour your egg mix all around it and close your sandwich press. You turn it press, of course, you turn it on. turn it on and let it go a bit. And lift up, won't take very long as your bread will be brown, the egg mix, of course, or cooked into a little bit of an omelette. Now, this is where you get to have a bit of fun. You slice in whatever you like. I, of course, don't use meat, so you can think of your own bovine or, or porcine or whatever things that you want to put in there. A couple of slices of tomato work very nicely. Maybe you can also substitute feta cheese for the parmesan if you like. Anyway, in your batter, drop them onto the slices of bread, fold it all up together, and there you go. You've got something that isn't going to run everywhere, but you can maybe eat it in bed with a bowl. You eat it in your fingers. With you might want to have a paper thing. They call, yeah. Anyway, yeah, how about that? How's that sound? It's making me hungry. The other substitute for feta or parmesan is to spread the bread with Vegemite, which is a much more Australian way of going about it, don't you think? I think so. Anyway, that's enough about food because it's making me hungry. My stomach is actually rumbling. I hope you can't hear it on the radio because it's a rather unflattering sound. Unflattering, I said. All right. This is from me, Salome, and it's called Nova. In other words, it's new.

And that was Miss Salome and Nova. Yeah, in other words, it's a new piece of music. All right, well, we've got the magic round of the NRL going. It is magic, all right. The Dolphins defended wonderfully and defeated South. So Abracadabra! North Queensland beat East. Oh, dear. What other things happened? The Dogs lost again. I watched a reasonably good game of football last night between Parramatta and Melbourne, but Melbourne finished all over. Parramatta were competitive for a large part of the game. And abracadabra, Melbourne ended up winning by 20-odd points. So are they back? They flogged West last week and gave Parramatta a hiding on the scoreboard, it has to be said. That was very much about the last 15 minutes or so, I think. And West got beat by Manly. Yeah, okay. I haven't seen anything. Didn't look at the highlights. I did see the score. And, yeah, okay. There you go. And North Queensland. So that's magic, isn't it? Abracadabra. And it's only Brisbane versus New Zealand this afternoon. So you don't even have to watch that. Who cares? Be out of George Brown watching Eden Tigers play the first grade. I'll be well and truly into it by the time that stuff gets on anyway. So there you are. You don't need an excuse. And all the magic's all done with. Oh, it is magic. Brisbane's playing on Sunday afternoon. Abracadabra. They only usually play on Sundays during finals, don't they? It was nice to get the game on TV, on free-to-air TV last night, though. I appreciated that. And as I said, the Storm, they won solidly, I thought. But, it was much closer than the score indicated that game. Parramatta did put up a good effort for much of the game. Do we really want to talk about any of the rest of it? No. Okay. Especially I don't want to talk about West getting beat. And South got beat too. So, this is an unusual duet I came across just now in the computer by I don't know how or why, but it's Minnie Riperton and Jose Feliciano and Light My Fire. I've never heard it that I can recall. So we'll get to share it together.

Wow, that was pretty good. I don't recall ever hearing that before. That was a duet with Minnie Riperton and Jose Feliciano doing Light My Fire. Amazing arrangement. Sounded really fantastic inside headphones too, I have to say. All right, don't forget it's National Volunteer Week. It's a good time to celebrate the good work done by volunteers. And I think it's exceptionally so in the Bega Valley. Everything is, relates or revolves or is or manages to revolve around the volunteers that make it all happen. And National Volunteer Week is celebrating all that, the wonder and the joy that that brings to people. Now, other things we have, the Bega Valley Shire Library has launched a new free digital service for members. It's called Hoopla Digital. It gives instant access to thousands of movies, TV series, ebooks, audiobooks, comics, and music albums, all with no waiting list or subscription fees. 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The library coordinators says the service is making entertainment and learning accessible to everyone, regardless of their location or income. The content can also be downloaded to phones or tablets for offline use. It's an ideal tool for residents with limited internet access. So that's Hoopla Digital being launched by the Bega Valley Shire Library. There you go. Good stuff, eh? We are out there in the 21st century at times, aren't we? All right, this is a newie from Fisher and Tones and I, and it's called Favour.

0: bottom.
1: And that was Tones and I and Fisher, and the song was called Favour.
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Yeah, Robin's out there every Monday morning from 8:30. Let's continue on now with the. Jack has been away for a while, and well, he's not entirely in good health. We can continue to think about him. That's Cactus Jack, who fires Maureen on Monday mornings, or who did follow Maureen. Yeah, he's still out there though. This next one is Chairlift, and rather appropriate, eh? Amnesia. Amnesia, which came about because they couldn't say the name Amnesia easily. Apparently, anyway. Chairlift, I should say, with Amnesia.

0: There you go, and that was Chairlift. Of course, long finished, but Crown Politic, stunning body of work since. Very esoteric artist. This is a good way of describing her. It saves you having to do anything when you say esoteric, doesn't it?
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0: Okay, what's next? How about this one? I like it. This is Santigold and Big Boss, Big Time Business.

0: Love Eden. Love 2SEA.
1: Yes, and that was Santi Golden, Big Boss, Big Time Business. Sounded sinister, didn't it? Anyway, continuing on, Sean's in the house, so he'll be with you after 9 o'clock. And this is the Black Eyed Peas and Boom Boom Pow!
2: 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Gotta get that. Gotta get that.

0: conversations Monday afternoons from 1 to 4 for an interesting and entertaining journey with music from the 50s right through to the 2000s.
1: Yes, that's right. After lunch with Jack on a Monday afternoon and go through till 4 and join Billy Stewart for What's New from 4 until 6 on a Monday here at 2SEA 104.7. This is Action Rec and feel the groove.

What to say about you? What to say about me? What to say about us? What to say about three? What to say about you? What to say about me? What to say about us?

0: And from Dublin, Ireland, that was Action Wreck and Feel the Groove.
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0: And we are very happy to have such wonderful sponsors here at 2SEA 104.7. All right, we're getting up towards the top of the show. And this is On My Mind by AJ Valecha.

0: Yes, and that was AJ Velacha. 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
1: Okay, checking the weather now. Today, possible showers. Tomorrow, showers on same on Tuesday. Possible shower on Wednesday. And partly cloudy on Thursday. Possible shower on Friday. And possible shower on Saturday. Partly cloudy Friday. Possible shower Thursday. Possible shower on Wednesdays. Okay. Cloudy, high chance of showers, most likely in the morning, and light winds becoming southwesterly, 15 to 20 kilometres during the morning, and then overnight temperatures falling between 10 and 14, and within daytime maximum between reaching 13 to 18. You're up to date with the weather.
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1: 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Hello, this is Sean Cousins and you're Music for Hope. And we've got Stephen Curtis Chapman, the Slapping Song. Before we go any further, there is views expression on not necessarily the views or opinions of this radio station. And here's Lord of the Dance with Stephen Curtis Chapman.

0: 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Mighty is our God. Daniel, J. Daniel Smith, Steve Grace, with Big Dreams, Amy Grant, My Father's Eyes, and before that, Stephen Curtis Chapman with Lord of the Dance from 1997. Okay. The Old Testament reading is from 118 verse 24, 7 to 28. This is our day that the Lord has made. Let us rejoice and be glad in it. You are my God and I will give thanks to you. You are my God, I will exalt you. And coming up, right after the sponsors, we got Don Francisco with Jehoshaphat. And here's, this is 104.7 2SDA FM, truly local radio.
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0: 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And the New Testament Bible verse reading is from John 28, verse 27 and 28. Jesus said, "My sheep hear my voice, and I know them, and they follow me. I'll give them eternal life, and they will never perish, and no one will snatch them out of my hand." SYF, "If love won't let me down." BBCC, "Winning, change your nature." David Meese with "Going Home." And Don Francisco with "Jehoshaphat." Yeah, say it properly, Jehoshaphat. Okay. It's just gone 23 to 10, Year's Music for Hope. And coming up after the sponsors, we're going back to the 70s with Andre Crouch and the band called The Disciples. And it's just gone 22 to 10.
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0: 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And that was Guns of Fire, Lead Me On. Michael English, Lift Up Your Heads, O Gates. And Andre Crouch with The Disciples. And Nobody Can Do Me Like Jesus. Got a Phil Wickham song to take us there. We got the Weber. God bless you, and Jesus loves you. He has a wonderful plan for you, and he died for you and rose again. And it's just gone 6 to 10, I should say. Wake up, Sean, for good. And take us there. We got the Weber.
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0: Okay, partly cloudy, morning fog, medium chance of showers, most likely late tonight. Light winds, within daytime maximum temperatures between 18 and 22. And possible shower for today, showers for tomorrow, showers for Tuesday, possible shower for Wednesday, possible shower for Thursday. And mostly cloudy for Friday and possible shower on Saturday, and you're up to date with the weather.
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1: And I'm William Broome.
0: And welcome to It's Time, the show where we look at the best of the Australian national charts between the 60s and the 90s, using the Kent Music Report, the Australian Music Report, and the ARIA charts. Today we're looking at the best of the charts from this week in 1995. William, what's coming up on today's show?
1: Coming up on today's show, we've got Silverchair, Mel Bainbridge, Real McCoy, and Take That.
0: And let's start off today's show at number 19 on the Australian National Charts this week on the 8th of May 1995. Here's Australian band The Divinals with I'm Jealous. You got